0: And one other attribute of this particular star is sort of screaming through our part of the galaxy at a rather steep angle, which means it's not sort of partaking in the orbits of all the other stars in our part of the galaxy around the center of the galaxy. It's coming up from the north and then cutting right through the disk of our galaxy to the south at a very high velocity, or something like around how fast is it? I don't know, but anyway, I thought I wrote it down, but it's not
1: Hard
0: here.
1: sum.
0: But it's about 25 times bigger than our sun at the moment, about 170 times more luminous. So when you look at Arcturus, that's what our sun is going to look like in
1: Wow.
0: about 4 billion light years from now.
1: Well, I won't be alive to see it, thank goodness. Martin, thank you very much for your time on the program this morning. We do appreciate it. We'll check in with you in a month.
0: We will. Thank you.
1: Martin Lewicki there, our Adelaide planetarium astronomy educator, talking to us about what's going on very high above us in the night sky and in space. Very interesting indeed.
2: This is Blackbird on ABC Southeast SA.
1: It is 9:30. It's actually 33 minutes past nine. Let's check the latest in news with Elise Arminini.
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3: Good morning, Beck. The state government is holding a bird flu community forum in Robe tonight to provide updates about current preparedness measures and health considerations. A range of government figures will be attending the event at the local bowling club, where the community is encouraged to share insights and ask questions. SA's chief vet, Sky Fruin, says the forum has been brought forward after localised spread here in the region. In national news, Greens Senator Sarah Hanson-Young has described Labor's proposed gambling reforms as piss weak and says the Greens will work with the Parliament to strengthen the laws. The legislation seeks to limit gambling ads on TV, online and streaming platforms, but advocates, the Greens and the federal opposition are concerned the bill is not strong enough. Senator Hanson-Young says Labor must do more to protect Australians. And finally, in international news, the US president has criticised major oil companies for making too much money as prices continue to rise amid the Iran war. Chevron has reported earnings of $17 billion in the second quarter, while ExxonMobil has announced earnings of nearly $21 billion for the same period. Donald Trump is pressing the industry to help keep fuel prices down due to its impact on millions of Americans. And there'll be more news at 10 o'clock.
1: Thank you very much. Elise, reading. How do you go at staying on track and reading a full book in one go?
3: Oh, in one go. Goodness. No. I don't think I have read a book all in one go. Actually, I did do one either at the start of the year or late last year, but it was a small book. It was very, it was like tiny. So it was probably about 400 pages and was easy to get through in one sitting. But other than that, like with those bigger books and like a good reading session, I don't think I've properly done since I was maybe like 19 or 20.
1: Yeah, I used to do a lot of Graham Swift's short stories. I really enjoyed his short stories because you sit down, get them done in one session, move on. And obviously, yeah, they're very intricate, very beautiful. But I've been reading a Guardian article this morning about the way society sort of shifted. Our attention spans are a lot shorter now. We don't like longer investments in time of things. Obviously, we've become accustomed to very quick responses, our algorithms, fast scrolling, phones, all that kind of thing. So books, long movies, maybe not quite as popular as what they used to be in some crowds. Obviously, there are the diehard fans who will always and forever love long books, long films, whatever it may be. But yeah, have you heard of Couch to 5K?
3: Yes, I have.
1: So that's like a running program where you, if you're not like into your exercise, it's like a program that slowly gets you over the course of, I think it's like 2 months or something, to be able to run 5K. So you do little bit by little bit by little bit, build your stamina, and it coaches you through it. a very clever woman, has done a reading couch to 5K.
3: Right.
1: So she's trying to help people to get back into their reading habits and sustain them. So obviously it's like it's a habit that you have to sort of switch your brain back into doing if you're someone who's turning to your phone for entertainment rather than books, literature, that sort of thing.
3: Mm-hmm.
1: So it's very interesting. Naomi Alderman from The Guardian says, I thought about the couch to 5K for reading, how you could do it. She'd worked on designing the couch to 5K for running app previously, so she knew the theory. Whatever works, readers bit her hand off with excitement when she said she was going to work on it. It suddenly seemed very urgent. She said, we used to live in a world where the only way to get information or to be entertained or to simply pass the time when you were waiting or queuing or on a bus was reading. We used to live in a world where the only way to get places was to walk. So she's trying to help people over 8 weeks with three separate tracks for people who remember that they had life-sustaining reading habits once but felt that it's fallen away. Over 8 weeks, they were working to get back to reading half an hour every day with two or three longer sessions during the week. There's also people who wanted to read, you know, maybe 20 minutes a day, people who have less time than that. It's been so interesting to see the results. She's written, the response has been extraordinary. After the first week of the program, people were already saying that they're finding their morning routine goes more quickly. Now they're not brain fogged from scrolling first thing, that reading in stressful times is making them feel calmer and not more anxious as scrolling did, that they can watch a long film without being tempted to look at their phone for a bit of a break. They're rediscovering the simple joy of being gripped by a great book after as few as two or three days of working on this together. Fans have put together homemade digital and printable trackers to keep themselves motivated. Teachers are already asking me how to introduce this idea into schools.
3: Hmm. Very interesting.
1: Well, we know like literacy rates and reading rates are dropping. Yeah. That's a global thing.
3: As technology evolves and
1: yeah, of course.
3: Becomes part of our day-to-day. Yeah.
1: If you give people more options, they're going to choose... other things more. So it's just interesting. She says there's so much joy in books and it's all still there waiting for us. All we have to do is take it back from the technology billionaires one day of reading at a time.
3: Mm.
1: Now, I'm someone who's I don't sit down very much to relax. So I listen to a lot of my books. I listen whilst I'm walking. I listen whilst I'm doing the dishes. I listen when I'm getting ready in the morning, when I'm driving to work. I listen to all of my books because I just don't really have the time. I'm like crashing into bed. And if I wanted to read before I went to sleep each night, I'd get like two pages in and then be a snooze fest. So I listen to my books and it's just helped me get through so much literature. It's just changed the way I'm able to absorb literature. I'm able to do it again, which I love.
3: Mm. I am not huge on audiobooks, only because, like, that's just personal preference. I have always loved properly reading.
1: Mm.
3: Have gone on to the more e-reader side of things. I still love a physical book, and if there's one that I really, really want to have as a physical book, I will go buy it and read it. And turning the pages, but having a small e-reader that's able to fit in my hands, while it's still technology, I can kind of set up and be more comfortable than trying to keep a book open in my lap or something like that, so I can lay down and have it literally on my pillow and just using a thumb to tap to the next page is so easy. And I've tried to, like, we go to bed early anyway, but I try to have my night routine now where it's about 7:30, I've gotten ready for bed, I'm in bed, and I do about an hour of reading. So that's kind of
1: You beat my daughter to bed sometimes.
3: I don't go to sleep. It's more so that I'm not distracted in the lounge room by the TV or the dogs or whatever. Mm. I'm in bed. But unfortunately, being so nice and cozy, I might get about halfway through and have very heavy eyes.
1: Yeah.
3: But
1: reading before bed, it just doesn't work for me. If I'm in bed, my body's telling me to go to sleep. It's not telling me to stay up for extra luxury time. It's telling me go to bed now.
3: Yeah.
1: So, yeah, it's just that doesn't work for me. Whatever works for you, that's great. Do it. Like, if you can get 20 minutes of reading in a day in whatever form you can, if you have the luxury of being able to sit down with a book, go to a library, peruse, read whatever you want in your own spare time. Can't wait till I'm retired. I'm going to spend a lot of my time reading.
3: Well, I just need more long-haul flights because when we went to New York last year, at the start of the year, a new book that was part of a trilogy, the third book, came out at the start of the year. And I bought it as a physical book because I was so excited to have it as a physical book and started reading it. But then it was time for the flight and I didn't want to take a massive book with me. So I had the e-reader, I downloaded the e-version, and I had 17 hours on a plane where you can't really do much else. The entertainment that is available on a plane is not fantastic. So, yeah, I did a lot of reading on that flight.
1: I love it when we drive to Adelaide. A little bit more difficult now that the daughter is sort of not sleeping as much in the car as what I used to be able to get away with. But we were once driving up to Adelaide to visit our family the day one of my favourite book series released the next book. Mm-hmm. I literally, as we were driving out of Mount Gambier, picked up, like, bought a copy of the book, took it into the car, sat there and just read for 4.5 hours straight. Mm. I was so happy to have had that time all to myself to read my books. I just love them.
3: My issue, I also love reading in cars, but my issue is that I get car sick.
1: Oh no. Oh dear.
3: I sometimes can't, like, I'll be really into it and then just get this sudden nauseous feeling. It's like, nope, I'm done. It's about 20 minutes into the car ride.
1: And Australian highways are so straight. It's so flat. I think I can attest my strength of reading in the backseat of cars to growing up on English country roads, which are very bumpy, very narrow, very hilly. You had no choice but just feel okay whilst you were reading the backseat of the car. Loved it. If you want to read more or find out about this reading program, if you think it's something that might work for you, you can find out more. This lady has posted on her Substack, which is like a free online platform for you to read sort of like essays, theories, ideas that people publish on there. So this is a Guardian article she wrote. Could a couch to 5K for books get you back into reading? With smartphones stealing our attention, we're picking up fewer books than ever. A novelist shares her 8 weeks scheme to get you back into the habit. If it's foreign, if this idea of like being needed to like be enticed back into books is foreign to you, if you're someone who's just like always read books and you've never had a problem with your attention, what books? Tell us. Tell us your secrets. Tell us how often you read every single day. We'd love to hear from you if you think this might work for you. That is a Guardian article we're reading off today. Thank you, Elise.
3: Thank you, Beth.
1: Elise Arminini in the studio with your news update this morning.

0: That is the Hooters with And We Dance. You're on ABC Southeast where it's 12 minutes to 10. Well, the students at Millicent High School are busy raising four new steers for this year's country show circuit, and they've had some great new resources funded to boost student engagements in the ag program. The Millicent High School's agriculture teacher is Courtney Drabsch, and their agriculture SSO is Kerry Bowman. Courtney, Kerry, good morning to you both. Thank you very much for your time today.
1: Good morning.
2: Hello.
1: Morning.
0: So there's been some fantastic developments at the Millicent High School for the ag courses. Courtney, talk us through them. What has changed?
2: So we're just trying to introduce more different animal varieties there and I guess skill sets for the students to be involved in. We've got lots of plans. We've sort of halfway through some. Some will be introduced next year. But just trying to open more opportunities for the students, essentially.
0: So what have you got new in terms of infrastructure at the site, Kerry?
1: Oh, well, this year we've actually upgraded so much of our infrastructure. We have new yards where all our show steers are being held. They also have a shelter. We've got an undercover grooming area. We've got a hot wash bay for our steers now, which is pretty cool. we've got our lovely new goats, which are in their little play area, which is fantastic. The school has great facilities now, and with that, it makes it easier for the students to handle the animals, feel confident. They can actually view the animals from their oval. So while they're kicking the footy, they can see what the show steers are doing and everything like that. It's a great facility.
0: Did you say a hot wash station for your steers?
1: Of course we do, because it's so cold at this time of year. We want to wash them so their coats look great. So, yes, we've put in a little hot wash for them, and which is exciting because we get our new blowers next week, so then we can blow dry them as well.
0: Oh, my goodness. They must be the fluffiest, most primed cows around.
1: Oh, look, and the kids love it. It's exciting. They come down at lunchtime because our whole show steer program is actually done through the kids' own time. So they come over at lunchtime and recess time. The steers are tied up. They brush them, they wash them, they lead them. It's exciting to see how the students are interacting with each other and also with the animals.
0: The new infrastructure for the cattle isn't the only thing Millicent High School's received lately.
2: We have been collaborating with HollaFresh just out of Millicent. So they've been very generous with donating some equipment for us to set up our own little hydroponics area. So the students will be able to engage with that sort of industry. We did have a grant from Iberdrola, the wind farm out of Millicent here. So they were very generous with donating some money to go towards our new vegetable garden area as well.
0: What's the response been like with those new setups, Courtney? Are the kids engaged with that as well?
2: Yeah, definitely. I think just having more facilities over there and trying to make the environment that they're learning in more, I guess, appealing for them. So it gives them that, I feel like they have more respect towards the area as well when we show that we're putting the effort into making it look a certain way. So, just giving them more opportunities as well.
0: Courtney, tell me about the four cows this year. Where will they be going?
2: So they will be heading to the Narracourt show to start with. That will be sort of our test run. And then our final one will be the Mount Gambier show. And that will be their last one. Eventually next year, hoping to go to the Royal Adelaide show, but just starting off smaller first.
0: What are the hopes for the kids going to the shows with these steers?
1: We were lucky last year. We actually won our steer class last year, and also both our handlers won their handler class. So this year we've got a Hereford, which has come from Redcombe Herefords, which is Sam and Andrew Bell at Millicent. We've got RGO Park at Glencoe has given us a square metre steer. Harold Pastoral at Panola, Pat and Amanda have been extremely generous, and we've got a Murray Grey from them. And they just call us about once a month saying, what do you need? What else can we do? You know, so amazing people. And also Robin and Andrew Rainsford have given us a Brawn View, which they're at Apsley. So this year we have four steers. It's great to get a variety of that because it shows the kids the temperaments of the animals, like our Hereford, so quiet, you know, and it's amazing. It's obviously just bred in them that the Hereford is just, right from the word go, he's just been so settled. So
0: Is there a favourite breed emerging?
1: Oh, the kids love the Hereford. And I think also they love it that he's a little bit different and he's the biggest one of them. And they kind of were a bit intimidated by him to start off because he was big. And now they've just worked out he's just a big teddy bear. He's absolutely lovely. And that obviously goes down to Sam and Andrew Bell with the way they handle them, because they break them in with dogs and they do everything the right way. And it just shows it in the way that animals are presented and the temperament of them.
0: Corny, what's it like for young people to be involved in shows, especially showing animals at our local country shows? It must give them so much confidence.
2: Yeah, definitely. Confidence is the word that comes straight to my mind. Yeah, especially when they're chosen for the leading or the handling themselves, just being judged on that. And yeah, especially if they're someone who may not put themselves out there in other subjects, but they might shine through in ag. So it just gives them that different avenue to be passionate about.
0: What do we think the difference of having the hot wash and the blow dry will give the Millicent students this year?
1: Well, last year we actually had to borrow a blow dryer off Lucindale Show, which then meant the kids had to get up at 4 o'clock in the morning to use the blow dryer before they needed it. So
0: Wow. The
1: kids will be extremely excited when it arrives next week with our new blow dryer. But like our thing is that if the kids get out and about, like the Macambia Show is amazing. They camp overnight, they meet other students, they have a great time, they meet ag teachers, they see what other stock is like from the other schools, and then they kind of realize that their animals are pretty good too. So, you know, as much as they may doubt themselves or they might be a bit nervous with the situation they're in, they at the end of it they all thrive, and that's the exciting part, because we're in a town which is very ag orientated. So it's so great to have our principal and the school jump on board and go, what can we do to make our ag program elite, because we want to supply workers to our industry.
0: Yeah, we've been talking on the program recently about the Show Ambassador program and how young people can get involved and potentially get to the state level of that as well. Do you have any students involved in that program?
1: Not the Show Ambassador. What we are looking at, though, we are going to Lucindale and we're going to do a judging competition for all the students, so they will get started that way and learning about animals and obviously their local town and the area. And what we're just throwing about a little at the moment is that in May next year, Rockhampton, they hold Beef Week for Australia, and they have a huge putting on a huge school competition there. So we're just throwing through a few things around to see if we can actually attend that. So it'll be very exciting.
0: That is so exciting for the young people. As you were saying, you know, great to show them that there is such potential and local jobs, local industry for them to get involved in as well. Of course, leading back to such heavy agricultural influences in our region, fantastic to see. Kerry, Courtney, good luck to you. Good luck to the students and the four gorgeous steers. I'm sure they'll look beautiful with their blow dry. Thank you so much.
2: Thank you very much.
0: That is the Millicent High School agricultural teacher, Courtney Drabsch, and their agricultural SSO, Kerry Bowman, there. Good luck to the students taking part in the competing at local country shows indeed. Hopefully they get off to the Royal Adelaide Show as well. Now, a lot of people finding it hard to vote between Missy Higgins and the Motels. The Motels with the original version of Total Control taking the win today. For Select Your Version, here it is.

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1: With the amazing Colleen Gwynne, who is the Northern Territory Children's Commissioner. Before that, she was a senior police officer, and as you just heard, she was put onto the Peter Falconio murder case. And how that case unfolded, you'll hear about that after the headlines. On ABC Radio, it's 28 minutes to midday.
2: Matt Coleman in Adelaide with ABC News. A further 23 wild seabirds have tested positive for the deadly H5 strain of bird flu, bringing the total positive cases in SA to 81. The Department of Primary Industries says all the cases were greater crested terns from the Limestone Coast and Kangaroo Island. A further 28 suspected cases have been sent to Victoria for final testing and confirmation. Port Lincoln show organisers say they're taking a precautionary approach by cancelling poultry showing at this weekend's event due to bird flu. The only positive case in Port Lincoln was detected in a giant petrel on Proper Bay Road last week, not far from where the Port Lincoln show hosts its event. And Australia's peak body for gambling has told a Senate inquiry that allegations of wrongdoing made against betting agency Sportsbet and Tabcorp are unfounded. Responsible Wagering Australia is appearing at a Senate inquiry into laws to limit gambling ads on TV, radio, and online. More news at midday.

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1: I spoke with Colleen Gwynne in 2018 on the lands of the Larrakia people in Darwin. Producer was Nicola Harrison. Executive producer was Pam O'Brien. I'm Richard Feidler. Thanks for listening.

song, Procol Harum, A Whiter Shade of Pale. Your story is about getting married without breaking the bank. 0467 922 891. Jess in the Gawler Belt says, hubby and I had a micro wedding before the term even existed. This was 15 years ago, just about 20 people, married on a Sunday, got married for less than 10 grand, and it was perfect for us, says Jess. That's a great example. Send me your stories about affordable weddings, how you managed to make it work on 0467

0: song, Alex Lloyd, amazing. It's just after 2:30. So with the federal government's discount on fuel excise coming to an end, it will impact the cost of more or less everything. Peter sent a text saying, every tube of toothpaste I pick up is now either made in China or Thailand. It can't be that hard to make it here ourselves and not get screwed, says Peter. I'm sure they must have Australian-made toothpaste. I'm sure of it. I'd buy one that has a picture of a koala on it. Surely that's not made in... I need to have a better look. Can you get toothpaste that's made in Australia? Let us know. 0467 922 891. Another text says, fuel at these prices cripples the whole country. Nothing is affordable. The government is not doing its jobs giving Australians an environment to make a reasonable living. We should be making it ourselves, says this text. And, of course, it's about living and being able to afford to live, and everything is so tight and crunched and congested at the moment in terms of how we spend what little money we seem to have. And travel is a big part of that, with the price of fuel going up and everything else. Will you be going to the various shows around the state, to the Royal Adelaide Show? Exhibitors, they need to travel far and wide across the state, so what are they going to be doing? Mark Short is the president of the Australian Alpaca Association, South Australian region, owner of alpacas at Chaparral in Hindmarsh Valley. Mark, entries to the show closed a few weeks ago. Did you enter this year?
1: Yes, we did.
0: Did you have to think twice before doing that?
1: Look, I guess the price of fuel reflects on everything we do. But we committed to go to our national show, which is held in Bendigo, so we're just gritting our teeth and paying the extra. Would have been nice for the government to leave that little extra on there for us to travel interstate. So looking at Adelaide, we like to support our local shows, and I believe most of the breeders are gritting their teeth and doing the same. I'm not sure what the number of entries are, but I'm sure most people will go to support the RAS as they have done for the last 30 years and just, you know, hope for the best.
0: Without the likes of you and others, Mark, the exhibitors, the show, it would draw fewer people to come and have a look and spend some time in this wonderful institution that we have. Could you give me an idea of how much it actually costs you to participate?
1: Well, it's show entries.

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0: So we check into the newsroom. Mickey Murdoch, good afternoon.
2: Good afternoon, Matt. The South Australian government says the state's chief vet will consider whether the poultry section at next month's Royal Adelaide Show will go ahead as positive bird flu cases continue to rise. A further 23 wild seabirds have tested positive for the deadly H5 strain, bringing South Australia's total number of confirmed cases to 81. Port Lincoln show organisers have announced they're taking a precautionary approach by cancelling poultry showing at this weekend's event. Rising oil prices are raising fresh concerns about whether the federal government may need to step in again to ease pressure at the Bowser. Its latest fuel excise discount costs taxpayers about $2.5 billion, or around $20 million a day for the four-month cut. The Grattan Institute's energy expert, Hamish McKenzie, told the ABC the government faces a difficult choice over whether to repeat the costly measure. Meantime, unleaded petrol and diesel is above $3 a litre in some parts of South Australia's far north. The federal government's discount on the fuel excise came to an end on Sunday, adding 16 cents a litre to wholesale prices. This year's underwater photography exhibition featuring Whyalla's cuttlefish had no images taken from this year's season. Usually at this time of year, cuttlefish would be in their tens of thousands. It's the annual breeding season, but the numbers have been much lower than expected. And Life Blood says 350 blood donations are needed in South Australia to replenish low stocks. It says 12,000 donations are needed nationwide in the next week. Life Blood says Adelaide winter sickness has led to a rise in cancellations. More ABC News at 6 o'clock.
0: Thank you very much, Mickey. Wagon wheels, a suggestion from Joe now. Wow, we're certainly branching out in biscuit world.
2: Do you remember the wagon wheels? I think he's correct there, saying that you would have needed two hands, as they were ginormous. Maybe it was because I was small when I was eating them, but it's not. You can actually go to the supermarket, shrinkflation again. It's just, you know, the way it is of life at the moment. But the wagon wheels are really tiny.
0: Yeah, they are.
2: It's not like a wheel at all.
0: Because what they're calling wagon wheels, and then they actually make mini wagon wheels as well.
2: Yeah, yeah.
0: That are smaller still.
2: Okay, I didn't realise that because hopefully I haven't gotten confused. But no. Yeah. I think the wagon wheels, they got a little bit tinier now as well, yeah.
0: Yeah, they have. But I do remember the originals were very, very big.
2: They were a whole meal for lunchtime.
0: I've never tried that, but maybe you should give it a go. They were quite big, that's for sure, yeah. Yeah. Thanks, Mickey. 25 to 6.
1: Every community has stories worth sharing.
3: I'm a little bit worried about our people living in cars because they can't get a house. Housing is a bit of a problem.
1: Tell us what's on your mind. 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ABC Radio, South Australia and Broken Hill. Weather update.
0: Yeah, it's going to be a cold night by the sounds, but the day shouldn't be too bad. Tom was having a chat from the Bureau of Meteorology earlier, forecaster, and this is what he had to say.
4: We had that cloud cover we had this morning basically stuck around the whole day for the south, so quite a mild start for much of the south, but then quite frosty a little bit further north, and then, yeah, like you said, got up to 22, 23 degrees for some parts of the state today. Probably could see similar temperatures tomorrow as well, probably a little bit warmer in the south as well, but we are looking for a pretty cold start across the state tomorrow morning. Most of this cloud is disappearing, so we do have a frost warning out for tomorrow morning for the mid-north, Riverland, Murraylands and upper southeast forecast districts, looking to see some temperatures getting as low as 1 degree in Broken Hill and even down to zero for Renmark overnight. And, of course, surrounding areas in similar temperatures as well. But, yeah, quite a large area of pretty cold mornings expected. But, yeah, and then otherwise a pretty stable couple of days with some sunny days through to the weekend.
0: So after the cold start, will we have the temperatures get up too high, or how will they move after that?
4: It'll be over the course of a couple of days. So probably only looking

0: Good evening, Richard Davies with ABC News. The federal government is being urged to provide more funding to protect the nation's wildlife from a deadly bird flu strain. More than 100 cases of H5 bird flu have been confirmed across Australia after it was first detected on the mainland in June. The strain has had devastating consequences overseas, raising concerns among the poultry and agriculture industries. Research fellow in marine ecology at the University of Queensland, Christopher Lawson, says the government needs to do more to curb the spread of the disease.
1: There's quite a unified response from groups like the Biodiversity Council and sort of the Invasive Species Council, sort of asking for initial input of an extra $200 million, which is sort of the bare minimum just to basically boost this response and also boost resilience in wild populations.
0: And the state government says the chief vet will consider whether the poultry section at next month's Royal Adelaide Show will go ahead. Port Lincoln Show organisers have announced they're taking a precautionary approach by cancelling poultry showing at this weekend's event. Acting Premier Kaya Ma says discussions with the poultry industry are continuing.
2: And it'll be done on a case-by-case basis about the risk that's presented in terms of things like shows, but also in terms of if there is bird flu found in areas or in poultry flocks, what orders are given then.
0: Workers behind some of the country's most iconic biscuits have walked off the job today for the first time in more than three decades. About 160 workers at Arnott's Biscuits Adelaide factory in Marlston have begun 24 hours of industrial action. The union says 4 years of annual pay rises of 2.5% have left workers behind the cost of living. In a statement, Arnott says it has offered a wage increase of 9.5% over 2 years and that it remains committed to negotiating with the union. The union's Adam Auld says the pay offer isn't a fair deal.
3: These workers have to actually work overtime to make their pay packet stretch. They're feeling at home, and just think, for the last 4 years, they haven't been ahead of the cost of living. And right now, we're asking for Arnott to come to the table with something that will get them ahead.
0: Green Senator Sarah Hanson-Young is urging the coalition to work with her party to achieve the strongest

0: known every one of these answers. She just knew stuff about Outback South Australia. And she was amazing. So, yep. Damo, thank you, my friend.
1: Well, thank you.
0: See you, mate.
1: Toodles.
0: Bye-bye. Wayne from Victor Harbour asks if it's the McDonald Rangers. No. Jackie says, is it the Gawler Rangers? No. Julie at Broadview. Hello, Julie.
2: Hello, Spence.
0: Now, do you know the name of that mountain range that the that Mount Woodruff is a part of?
2: Is it the McDonald Rangers?
0: No, it's not the McDonald Rangers. No. Oh, Julie. No.
2: Okay.
0: See you, Julie.
2: See you. Bye-bye.
0: Bye-bye. John's at Andamooka. I reckon John's a big chance here. G'day, John.
3: Yeah, it's just over the road.
0: Yeah.
3: Musgrave.
0: Say again?
3: Musgrave.
0: It's the Musgrave Rangers, correct. You are one from one. Can you, for me, would you stick with the Everything SA? Because I love this question. This is something I learned today, right? So, Cream Puff Corner. You ever heard of Cream Puff Corner?
3: Yes.
0: I'm going to give you, it's on the YP, it's on the York Peninsula, right? It can be found between Bute and which other York Peninsula town? And I want someone to ring and tell me about Cream Puff Corner. I've read a little bit about it, but before today, I know Val May would have known about Cream Puff Corner. It's between Bute and which other YP town? It's kind of halfway between these two towns.
3: Port Wakefield.
0: Wrong direction. Go sort of northwest of Bute.
3: It's on that road.
0: On that road, that's it. Jackie's got it right on the text line. No good, John. I'm fairly sure that our very own Sally Sara is from this town.
3: Port Broughton, isn't he?
0: Ah, Port Broughton. 2 from 2. All right, so we got the Everything essay out of the way. John from Andamooka. Right, here we go. We have potluck or peaceful places. Which would you like to go with, John?
3: Potluck.
0: What's the maximum number on the pH scale?
3: 15.
0: Oh, so close, but not quite, John.
3: It's not 15.
0: It's just shy of that. John, thank you, mate.
3: Yep.
0: Okay, bye for now. See you, buddy. 28 to 8 is the time. 1-300-222-891 is the number to call to get involved in the quiz. And if you can tell me some more about Cream Puff Corner, oh, I would love to know more about it. And I've, as far as I'm aware, there is still a tradition of selling cream puffs there on certain days. Help me out here. Tell me about Cream Puff Corner. I want to know. 1-300-222-891. Greg's at South Pimpin. G'day, Greg.
4: G'day.
0: Now, what's the maximum number on the pH scale? We know it's not 15.
4: 14.
0: 14 is correct. You're one from one. Sticking with potluck.
4: I wanted to say...
0: go on, what were you going to say, Greg?
4: A couple of things. Most peaceful place in the world for me is Iona, the island in Scotland. As far as songs that mention famous people, the Mamas and Papas had one that, in the course of the line, is a reference to McGuinn and Maguire.
0: Oh, yes, yeah.
4: Which is Roger McGuinn and Barry Maguire.
0: And Barry Maguire, yes, you were right.
4: And the Star Wars one, the Jedi, there was a song with religion quench question on the census form. Had a statistically significant number of people answer that question with Jedi.
0: As Jedi, yes, yeah. We don't want to encourage that now, do we, Greg?
4: No.
0: Now, a number of people have said to me, have texted through saying that they're familiar with Cream Puff Corner, but they've never stopped there. So I want to know more about it. Cream Puff Corner.

0: Oh, we managed to get all that done. Got to lean over and get the weather. Hang on. Beach Boys, I get around. Right, I'm organised. Nick Prescott is going to come in shortly to talk about the sort of things you might find worth watching on streaming services at the moment. I did a bit of an audit of what I'm paying for at the moment. I think I'm going to have to amend this because at the moment I have Netflix, Binge, Prime, Apple TV, KO and Stan. That's a lot, isn't it? That is a lot. So anyway, and we'll talk about, and I'd love your feedback on this too, by the way. What are you watching at the moment? I took a call from Sandy before, who on iView is has just finished watching Small Profits, if you haven't seen it yet. It really is worth watching. It's on ABC iView, so you don't even have to pay for your stream service there. Now, some weather details ahead of talking to Nick. Oh, do I need to play a promo first, Paul? Okay, let's do that. Let's do that first.
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1: South Australia's weather for Wednesday, mostly dry and partly cloudy throughout. Morning frost and possible fog on and east of the ranges. Adelaide 16, Ceduta 20, Port Lincoln 16, Whyalla 18, Roxby Downs 20, Port Augusta 19, Port Pirie 18, Redmark 16, Mount Gambier 14, Kingscote 15 and Broken Hill 16. 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

do you know?

I fight?

0: bird flu concerns and school scores improve. Good morning, Sam Bradbrook in the southeast with ABC News. A local wildlife carer says it's important those on the front lines of the state's bird flu response take care of their mental health. About 100 people attended a state government community bird flu forum at the Roe Bowling Club last night. The meeting was brought forward 2 weeks after a sudden surge in local detection numbers and a mass mortality event of birds near Cape Jaffa. Julia Dangerfield says people helping find and collect sick birds also need better access to supplies.
1: When we're attending bird flu or suspected bird flu cases or ones that could have been exposed, we're supposed to be gowning up with gloves, boots, overalls, masks, eye goggles, hairnets, all this sort of stuff. It costs money, and as volunteer wildlife carers, that would have to come out of our own pocket unless the government is going to help supply it.
0: Meanwhile, Australia's peak body for bird conservation is warning the detection of the deadly H5 bird flu in seagulls poses a significant threat to other inland species. Until the first silver gull was detected with H5 in South Australia last week, the only birds with the virus were terns and migratory seabirds which stick to the ocean or beaches. BirdLife Australia's Sean Dooley says seagulls can travel as far inland as Katitunda Lake Eyre to find food.
2: They basically follow where the water is. So there is the potential that if the silver gulls are spreading the virus between themselves, that it can then jump into other groups of species. But we're particularly worried about our water birds, you know, ducks and swans and pelicans.
0: The Australian Curriculum Assessment and Reporting Authority says national NAPLAN results show a small improvement in numeracy scores. Here's National Education and Parenting reporter Connor Duffy.
3: The NAPLAN 2026 test results show Australian students continue to struggle with foundational literacy and numeracy. A little more than one-third of the 1.2 million students in years 3, 5, 7 and 9 did not meet challenging but reasonable expectations. ACARA's CEO, Stephen Ganeel, says there was some good news with students in years 5, 7 and 9 improving in numeracy.
4: Really great to be seeing some trends in the right direction around numeracy.
3: Education Minister Jason Clare welcomed that lift but said more work needed to be done to lift student performance.
0: The federal government has announced changes to its contentious negative gearing reforms. Harry Buttenshaw reports.
5: Under the draft legislation, which has been released for consultation, Australians who inherit an investment property from their spouse will not lose any existing negative gearing access. The move would protect surviving spouses, divorcees and domestic violence victims who, under the original legislation, could face less favourable tax treatment on investment properties previously shared with a partner. Acting opposition leader Jane Hume says Labor is still trying to clean up a mess of its own making and that any proposals would be carefully looked at. The proposed changes will be open for public feedback for the next 2 weeks.
0: Stories of family hunting, horse riding and respecting umpires form part of a new children's book series by local Aboriginal and Torres Strait Islander authors. The Library for All, Our Yarning program, helps local authors formulate short story ideas and work with an illustrator to turn them into books to be sent to schools and libraries. Auntie Dawn Cardona helped organise the Mount Gambier stories, which were the first in SA. She says having stories from diverse authors will benefit the next generation.
6: Our elders are the knowledge holders of our culture, but it's also given the opportunity for the young ones to be their role models and for the young ones to look at this and participate in the project, to be proud of themselves and to continue our culture in the future.
0: Larritja and Arranger woman Sally Work's book, titled Collecting Billy Goat Plums, is based around her experience collecting food with her nana in Larrakia country. She says her nana died shortly before the book was released, giving it a special meaning to her family.
7: She would have been really chuffed to know that her story is now in a book that we can share with more children and family, but also with the community. So I think she'd be really impressed, and I can just imagine her face upon seeing it. I was able to go to graveside and read the story to her, and I thought, I hope that she was listening out.
0: And taking a look at today's weather, cloudy with the slight chance of a shower in the lower southeast and patches of morning fog in the upper southeast. Keith, Panola, Millicent, Port Macdonald and Beachport 14, Mount Gambier, Bordertown and Narracourt 13, Padthaway, Kingston and Robe also 13 degrees. It's coming up to 25 minutes to 7. For more stories, you can head to abc.net.au/southeastsa. Across the southeast, this is your ABC News.
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11: Marta Curry, good morning, Southeast. 6:35 on your Wednesday morning. Hello, thank you very much for your company today. Bit of shower activity settling in yesterday afternoon, at least in Mount Gambier. A couple of places around the region recording a few millimetres. Happy to hear from you if you have a rainfall tally. 2 millimetres recorded for Mount Gambier, 2.2 in the gauge at Coonawarra, according to the Bureau, just 0.4 at the Robe Airport. Be happy to hear from you. If you have something to let us know about, 1300 476 222. Definitely a chilly start to the morning this morning. Keith reading... maybe slightly outdated in some parts of the region. Looks like I don't have a reading for temperatures at Meningie or at Keith. Keith West, though, 1.5 degrees. The current temperature feels like you're waking up to minus 1.2. Other parts of the region, not quite as bad. Feels like you're waking up to just 5.1 degrees. In Mount Gambier, happy to hear from you if you've got any frost or chilly starts to the morning. Indeed, what are your temperature readings showing? 0467922783. And did you attend the Bird Flu Community Forum at Robe last night? It looked to get a good crowd of interested stakeholders and advocates. What did you get out of it if you did go? What did you want to learn about yourself? We understand in the community there's been some questions about the potential impact on humans if they were to catch bird flu themselves. We know the message from the authorities continues to be that that is not anything that has happened in South Australia as of yet, and it's very, very unlikely. The possible impact's very, very low. But after 7 o'clock this morning, we'll give you a wrap of the forum and we'll hear from the Chief Public Health Officer in South Australia on what you should be doing if you yourself are working with birds, if you come into contact with dead or diseased birds. And we'll put some of the other questions we're hearing being raised from within the community about, you know, fishing, swimming across the coastline at the moment. If you have a question on bird flu, get it in on the text line 0467922783. You can give us a buzz, 1300 476 222. And some police news from overnight. A car had its tyres slashed, all four of them on Sturt Street last month. They are looking for a witness to the incident. So apparently sometime between 7 a.m. on Tuesday the 14th of July and 12:30 p.m. on Wednesday the 15th of July, a Ford Ranger was parked within a secure parking compound on Sturt Street. During this time, all four tyres of the vehicle were slashed. Police are asking anyone who may have witnessed or seen any suspicious activity in the area at that time, or if you have information that may assist the investigation, you can contact Crime Stoppers at crimestopperssa.com.au. You can call 1-800-333-000. There's a reference number on the South Australian Police News website if you want to support that call out for information. Let's kick off this Wednesday morning with some music. This is Louis Armstrong with What a Wonderful World. Good morning, Southeast.

0: Louis Armstrong, What a Wonderful World, from the 1967 album Good Morning Vietnam, the soundtrack.
1: 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Weather update.
0: A cloudy day around the region today. A slight chance of a shower in the south. There is a frost warning for the upper southeast district this morning as temperatures at ground level can be much lower than forecasted. We're seeing feeling like you're waking up to the minuses this morning at Keith. 13 degrees the tops for Mount Gambier, Coonawarra, Narracourt, Bordertown, Robe and Kingston today. Millicent, Panola and Keith will reach 14 degrees. Partly cloudy tomorrow, a medium chance of showers in the south, a slight chance elsewhere. Partly cloudy for your Friday, the chance of morning fog and the chance of showers most likely to be seen in the evening. Cloudy across your Saturday, a high, very high chance of showers, the chance of a thunderstorm in the south in the evening. Winds today becoming north to northwesterly, 15 to 20 kilometres per hour in the middle of the day, then becoming light in the early afternoon. In the western district of Victoria today, a cloudy day forecast, the chance of morning fog, a high chance of showers near the Otways, a medium chance elsewhere. Winds will be westerly, 15 to 20 kilometres per hour, becoming light in the late afternoon. Daytime maximum temperatures around 13 degrees. Across the southeast coastline today, winds will be west to northwesterly about 10 knots, tending north to northwesterly 10 to 15 knots in the morning. Seas will be below 1 metre and there'll be a southwesterly swell of 2 to 2.5 metres. There'll be a second swell across the lower southeast stretch of coastline only, south to southeasterly around 1 metre. A cloudy day across the waters. A shower or two forecast for Melbourne, 14 degrees the tops there. Adelaide reaching 16 degrees, becoming cloudy in the city.
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0: Good morning, Elise Arminini.
3: Good morning, Beck Bird.
0: Yeah, Missy Higgins just couldn't quite beat the Motels yesterday.
3: No, Total Control was the song and people wanted to hear the Motels.
0: They did indeed. A few people were finding it hard to sort of turn their back against Missy Higgins, incredible Australian artist, of course. But yeah, the Motels definitely took the win.
3: Yeah. I did think that Missy would get a few more votes and that was reflected in those people who were like, oh, she is good, but...
0: Yeah.
3: And yeah, she faded away pretty quickly.
0: I think we heard the comment that Missy Higgins, her version wasn't like different enough. She did, other than just the way she sings, which is just her own way and beautiful, there wasn't really that much different done with the song. So perhaps if a bit more of a jazzy version or something, who knows? Maybe. Anyway, today, You're the Voice, a classic Australian song by John Farnham, covered by First Nations man Mitch Tambo. Take a listen.
2: The original.

0: this is a good competition. Mm. I like this one today. I love both versions of these songs, and they regularly appear on the playlist, both versions.
1: They do, yes. Yes. So it's going to be an interesting one from the audience, see if they're really true to John Farnham or if they like the bilingual mix that Mitch Tambo does.
0: Mitch Tambo, he does a good version. Mm. It's catchy the way he's put his own spin on it. It's mm-hmm. good. But originally, You're the Voice is a song recorded by the Australian singer John Farnham.

0: released in September of 1986 ahead of his album Whispering Jack, it became an immediate hit in Australia and was one of the biggest hits of the year, topping the Kent Music Report singles chart for 7 weeks. At the ARIA Music Awards of 1987, You're the Voice won Single of the Year. The power ballad is also one of Farnham's biggest successes in Europe, charting at number one in Germany and Sweden and reaching the top 10 in Austria, Ireland, Switzerland and the UK. It's been big for him.
1: It was also top of the charts in my house when I was growing up. But in 2019, Aboriginal Australian singer and songwriter Mitch Tambo reached the final of the 9th series of Australia's Got Talent and garnered national attention for his bilingual version of You're the Voice in Gamilaroi and English. He performed the song at the NITV Sunrise Ceremony for Australia Day on the 26th of January, and then later with John Farnham as the finale of the Firefight Australia concert in February of 2020. And then later in 2023, it was used as part of the Yes campaign for the unsuccessful Australian Indigenous Voice referendum. So it's been around for a while. I didn't actually realise that it had been around for 7 years.
0: Yeah, the cover.
1: Yeah.
0: Yeah, very interesting. Take a listen again.
2: The original.

0: Oh, this is going to be a good one. Mm. Sharon's texting and saying, morning, ladies. Can't possibly go against The Voice today. Like the cover, but the original today, please. Yeah, it's going to be hard to turn people away from voting for John Farnham, I think. We'll wait and see which song wins out before 10 o'clock. Where are you putting your vote today, Elise?
1: I think I'm in the same wavelength as Sharon today because I really enjoy Mitch Tambo's version. I love the didgeridoo in it and, you know, what he's done with it with Gamilla Roy. But I just, John Farnham original, just like it has such a special place in my heart. Like I remember, you know, singing in the car and at home and just trying to hit those notes and doing it on, you know, sing style, like karaoke. So yeah, it just has a very special place and I just can't go past the original today.
0: We will add your vote to the tally. I'm going for Mitch Tambo's cover. I love it. I think he's done such a good job of making it a bit more upbeat, almost the song. It's a really interesting cover. So we'll wait and see what happens. Morning to Tom from Panola voting for the cover today. Thank you very much. Keep your votes coming. 0467 922 783 1300 476 222. Thank you, Elise.
2: Thanks, Beck.
0: Elise Arminini in the studio kicking off Select Your Version today. Get your vote in. Which version of the You're the Voice do you think is best? The original by John Farnham, the cover by Mitch Tambo.

0: That is The Doors with Hello, I Love You. They released that in 1968 from the album Waiting for the Sun.
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0: 10 to 7 on ABC Southeast this morning. Well, Peter Kerr has our market report from yesterday's sale at Narracourt. Morning, Peter. How were the numbers yesterday?
2: Good morning, Beck. Numbers dropped away today. Agent Charter 647 head of live weight and open auction cattle. They sold to most of the usual field of trade and processor buyers, with feeder and restock orders also active over the pens. Quality was mixed from lightweight stores up to those coming off supplementary feed in a market that was firm to deer in price. Yearling steers sold to the trade from 486 to 510 cents feeder activity from 442 to also 510, as there was a small amount of restocker support from 475 to 492 cents a kilogram. Yearling heifers returned from 424 to 512 cents to trade buyers, feeders operating from 424 to 500. Growing season bullies lifted 10 cents. They sold from 426 to 520. Feeder activity from 455 to also 520 cents a kilogram. Growing heifers followed a similar dearer trend to sell from 410 to 520. Feeder support 425 to 493 cents a kilogram. Heavy cows held firm. They ranged from 394 to 423 cents. Those lighter lots made from 320 to 393, with some restocker activity from 362 to 374 cents a kilogram. Heavy bulls sold from 390 to 427 cents, as lighter lots reached 464 cents a kilogram. At the following sheep and lambs, so numbers fell here also. The agents got 921 lambs, 648 sheep, a total of 1,569 head overall, in the smallest sale in some time. A large group of trade buyers attended, with not all of these being active over the pens. Quality was mixed, with something to suit any order in a cheaper market this week. Light lambs sold from 135 to 165 light trade lots from 170 to 188. Trade weight lambs returned from 204 to 275. Most sales were from 1,050 to 1,150 cents a kilogram carcass weight. Heavy lambs sold from 277 to 290, the few extra heavy lots from 288 up to the market high of $330 a head. Hoggets sold from $130 to $286, light sheep from $153 to $165. Medium weighted sheep, $170 to $212, the heavy pens selling from mostly $220 to $278, with a high of $310 being reached in an isolated sale. Rams sold from $133 to $186 a head. This has been Peter Kerr for the MLA's National Livestock Reporting Service.
0: Thank you very much, Peter. And it is a Wednesday, which means there's a sale today at the Glen Burnie sale yards for Mount Gambier. Selling positions 1 Miller, 1 and John, 2 Green Triangle Livestock, 3 Elders, 4 Nutrien, 5 O'Connor and Graney. 379 cattle today, made up of 9 bulls, 100 cows, 130 bullocks and 140 veelers. A total of 370 sheep, made up of 350 lambs and just 20 sheep.
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3: Good morning, Beck. A local wildlife carer says it's important those on the front lines of the state's bird flu response take care of their mental health. The Australian Curriculum Assessment and Reporting Authority says national NAPLAM results show a small improvement in numeracy scores, and stories of family hunting, horse riding and respecting umpires form part of a new children's book series by local Aboriginal and Torres Strait Islander authors. Those stories and more are coming up at 7:30.
0: Thank you very much, Sam. This Select Your Version competition is heating up. There's currently one vote in it, so you could either help someone get just ahead or you could turn it into a tie. We are pitching to our audience today You're the Voice, of course, originally by John Farnham, covered by Mitch Tambo. 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
1: Beck, I'm going for the cover today because I think I've said it on this show before, but I just don't like John Farnham or You're the Voice at all.
0: Oh, dear.
1: So I'm going for the cover because it's different from that.
0: All right. We will add your vote to the tally. Thank you, Sam.
1: Thanks, Beck.
0: Sam Bradbrook adding his vote for the cover today. Wendy disagreeing, saying it has to be John's version today. Thank you. Morning to Carrie saying absolutely love the cover and the didgeridoo. Very over John Farnham's version, so perhaps some agreeance with Sam Bradbrook this morning. Hello to John Reeves texting in saying, good morning, Beck. Thank you for the radio show. I vote for the original song by John Farnham. Interesting musical composition and it sounds great. A nice song by John. Thank you very much for your vote. And Rob texting in saying, always the original today. Might be a good idea to see what is going in the coffee at the ABC this morning. Keep your votes coming this morning. This is what we love to hear from you all. 1-300-476-222-0467-922-783. Katrina in the Waves with Walking on Sunshine.

Katrina and the Waves, walking on sunshine. You're heading into your 7 o'clock news. Up next, we're going to tell you what happened when community members gathered in Robe last night for the state government's forum on bird flu. It's 7 o'clock news time.

0: for your company today. Now, yesterday, we saw another 23 confirmed cases of bird flu in our state, including 12 more cases from the southeast region. There's been more suspected cases as well reported at Southend and Pelican Point. It's going to be a daily update for locals to keep across as we wait to see just how big of an impact bird flu will have in our region here. So did you go along to the information forum held at Robe last night? It brought PRSA, SA Health, other government officials together to inform the local community. Did you attend? What did you learn? What did you ask? 0467 922 783. Would like to hear from you. Do you think you have been informed, kept up to date well enough by all of this news? We'll give you a rundown of what we have heard from the details of the event next. And of course, as well, in this next half hour, we know there's bird flu locally in our wild bird populations, but there has been cases around the world of humans contracting bird flu as well. The risk to people in Australia is currently considered low, as bird flu does not easily infect people. The Australian Centre for Disease Control, however, says people should take simple steps to protect themselves against bird flu. We'll tell you what you should know before 7:30 this morning. Now, a cloudy day around the region, slight chance of a shower in the south. There is a frost warning in place for the upper southeast district this morning. Just a reminder, temperatures at ground level can be much lower than what's actually forecast. It does feel definitely chilly out there today. 14 degrees the tops for Millicent, Panola and Keith. 13 degrees the forecast high for Mount Gambier, Coonawarra, Narracourt, Bordertown, Robe and Kingston. A partly cloudy day for your Thursday. A medium chance of showers in the south. Slight chance elsewhere. Cloudy today in the western district of Victoria. The chance of morning fog. A high chance of showers near the Otways. A medium chance elsewhere with maximum daytime temperatures around 13 degrees. A cloudy day across the southeast coastline. A shower or two forecast for Melbourne. 14 degrees the tops there. Becoming cloudy in Adelaide. 16 degrees the forecast high.
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2: Hi, Melissa Clark here. Police investigate left-wing extremists over a possible politically motivated arson attack on a Victorian defence manufacturer. A mass funeral held in Gaza's bombed-out streets for the victims of a massive airstrike in the early days of the conflict. And entrenched underperformance. NAPLAN results reveal hundreds of thousands of students struggling with literacy and numeracy.
3: My personal view is that I am very concerned. My colleague called it a national tragedy.
4: It's really imperative at this point that we find a way to get them up to the standard so that they've got those fundamental literacy and numeracy skills.
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0: Where it is 13 minutes past 7 this morning. And happy to see the competition definitely heating up in today's Select Your Version. We are pitching to you the song You're the Voice. Of course, it was originally released by John Farnham, an absolute classic Australian song, covered in 2019 by First Nations man Mitch Tambo. Hello to this person saying the original today. Another person saying John Farnham every day and love the bagpipes. Take a listen.
6: The original.

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0: Now, the state government brought forward their planned community consultation with locals in the southeast to last night at Robe. It was planned for later this month, but government officials were speaking with the community on the bird flu impacts, as we've been the site of the first recorded localised spread of bird flu and the first site of a mass mortality in our nation. So what was said at last night's forum, and what was the general mood? Our reporter Aidan McNamara was in attendance. Morning, Aidan.
7: Morning, Beck. Last night I joined roughly 100 people for the Bird Flu Community Forum in Robe. We all crammed inside the fairly warm local bowling club. There was a range of attendees, from farmers to people in the tourism industry, animal welfare volunteers and many others. All very keen to learn more about what's become a pretty fast-moving situation. Before we stepped inside the club, I had a quick chat to Lucy Dodd, who runs a poultry business in Bordertown. She told me why she drove all the way down for this event.
8: But to hear about how other producers and farmers are feeling in the southeast as well, it's still closer than Adelaide in terms of talking directly with PIRZA and to understand what's going on. But I think because the outbreak really is in this area, I thought it was important to come and hear for myself today.
7: Inside, most of the evening was sort of this slide night with some kind of sciencey explainers and diagrams and stuff, and a rotation of government figures and relevant experts going through what we know about this strain of bird flu and what's been happening on the ground. Speaking from the lectern inside, the Environment and Tourism Minister Emily Burke was quick to acknowledge just how fast things are moving. The state's chief vet, Sky Fruin, went through the main things to look out for in a bird that might indicate it has bird flu. And the director of the Limestone Coast Health Network made it clear that the risk to humans is still low. But it seemed like everyone was more interested in the back end of the forum, which was the Q&A to the panel. One local who works in the tourism industry was worried about potential visitors from overseas who might hear about the worst of bird flu, which could scare them off. Minister Burke replied saying Australia is the last place to get this strain of bird flu and the rest of the world is kind of used to it. Another question was from a local farmer who seemed to have quite a lot of strategies and techniques to keep her farm and animals as safe as possible, everything from wires to water sources, and she was asking if there could be more info for farmers to get that kind of advice. One issue that came up quite a number of times was the impact to the mental health of the people who encounter the birds. On a related note, some people wanted to know what's actually meant to happen to those dead birds when the state gets to a point where we don't test every single one of them. Minister Burke said for the time being the responsibility is still with the Department of Water and PIRZA, but that may expand to other groups as the situation escalates and priorities shift.
0: Thanks, Aidan, for your report. We will be hearing more on this after 7:30 this morning when we hear what locals said in depth after the meeting. Just a reminder as well, you are always being told to avoid touching sick or dead birds and other wildlife. Record what you see, report it to the Emergency Animal Disease Hotline on 1800 675 888.

0: Roy Orbison with Working for the Man. He is the American singer, songwriter, and musician known for his unique vocal style, songwriting, and emotional ballads. Working for the Man was released as a double A-side with Leah in September of 1962. It later featured on more of Roy Orbison's greatest hits, which he released in July of 64.
1: You're with Beck Bird on ABC Southeast SA.
0: Well, it's 20 minutes past 7 this morning. Now, whilst we know bird flu is caused by a specific influenza A, the Centre for Disease Control says humans who have contracted H5 bird flu might experience an illness with a severity that has ranged from mild to fatal, with a small number of people identified who did not experience any symptoms at all. Since about 1997, over about 25 countries, there's been more than 1,000 sporadic human infections recorded. Messaging from the state and federal government remains that the risk to people in Australia in catching bird flu is currently considered low, as bird flu does not easily infect people. But it is worth knowing about, and it's something we know many of you in our community are asking your own questions about. The Chief Public Health Officer, Professor Nicholas Spurrier, joins us this morning. Thank you very much for your time, Professor.
2: Great to be with you.
0: So how does bird flu spread from animals to humans?
2: So you really do need very close personal contact with a sick or dead bird. And that's exactly why we're giving the message to people, if you do see a sick or dead bird, don't go near it. Avoid it. Take a photo and report it through to PRRSA. Just walking past a dead bird, you're not going to catch bird flu. And when I mean getting up close and personal, I mean, you know, handling the bird, taking it up into your arms, because you've basically got to get some of the secretion from the bird, or bits of the feather, bits of the down, bits of poo, for example, and you've got to get that on your fingers and then into your eyes, mouth or nose, so your mucous membranes. And so when we've seen cases overseas, it's generally been where there might have been a poultry farm, for example, where it had a big outbreak, and people have got that very close personal contact with sick birds infected with this particular virus. So it is actually something that we're saying exactly as you said in the introduction, is it is very low risk to us as humans, but that means we do have to take precautions. And for the general public, don't go near a dead or sick bird. Leave it alone. Take a photo and report it.
0: What are the symptoms in humans? How serious can this be?
2: So it is exactly like the seasonal flu. And if any of you have had the flu, you'll know that sometimes you can have mild symptoms. Some, if you know, it goes through a family, a couple of people might not be very sick, but other people can get very sick. So it does range depending on your own immunity and your own personal circumstances.
0: How is it diagnosed in humans?
2: So it's the same as diagnosing the seasonal flu through a nose and throat swab, and our SA pathology can test for bird flu and are in fact doing that for us at the moment if we've got any concerns about anybody that might have had exposure.
0: How long does the sickness last?
2: Same as the seasonal flu, so really no different for us in humans. But, you know, sometimes people, it might be 4 or 5 days. Other people might take a little bit longer because flu sometimes hangs around and you can be left with that fatigue and tiredness. But the other thing to say in terms of how it could be similar to our seasonal flu is we can use antivirals. So, again, we've done this already because we've had a few people that didn't realise that the bird had bird flu and were in contact with it, and we've recommended that they have Tamiflu. And if you have Tamiflu within the first couple of days of having symptoms, it can reduce the severity of the illness.
0: So we are testing people for bird flu contagion in South Australia. Is it a notifiable disease? Will we be alerted if people in South Australia test positive?
2: Oh, absolutely. It is definitely notifiable. So, and we've got good surveillance across our country in terms of human cases, but also importantly for the bird cases, which is, of course, all the work that PRRS is doing at the moment.
0: So do human flu vaccinations work to protect against it?
2: Unfortunately not. It would be great if they did, but no, we don't have protection against that strain in our seasonal flu. But it is very important to think about getting the seasonal flu vaccine, because you wouldn't want to have those both of those infections at the same time and have co-infection, because you could get quite sick. And I just saw I keep a very close eye on our respiratory dashboard that's on our website, and we've had very little flu this season. Like, it's quite weird. It's quite been really low. But last couple of weeks, it's starting to go up. So if you haven't had the seasonal flu vaccine, please go to your GP or pharmacist and get it. It's not too late, because we've got this very late flu season.
0: So we've had localised spreading of bird flu amongst wild seabirds in the southeast. So at the moment, we know it's not in any poultry birds, but what shouldn't we be doing at the moment, Professor, to protect ourselves from the spread? You know, hearing people asking questions about how they can be cleaning out their chickens in the backyard if they need to be wearing PPE.
2: Look, I've got chickens as well, and I'm not in the southeast. But if I was in the southeast, what I normally do is wear a mask when I clean out my chickens, because there's all sorts of dust and, you know, poop and such like. So it just makes sense to do that. And I don't get right down on the ground and sort of scrub things out. I use a long rake to rake things out. So, and also, of course, you're looking at your own chickens to see if they look sick. And if the chickens are not looking sick at all, then I think you'd be absolutely fine.
0: What about the spread into other animals? Hearing people are concerned about, you know, eating fish from waterways where there's been positive bird flu cases.
2: Yeah, so we do know that bird flu can infect mammals, but not fish. So fish are totally fine. Don't worry about that at all. And in fact, even if we think about birds and eggs, it is absolutely fine to eat poultry and absolutely fine to eat the eggs as long as it's cooked correctly.
0: Another question that's been raised as well is about swimming in areas where there are dead birds. Sometimes it could be in lakes or off the coast.
2: Yeah, so if you just think about how you contract flu, because you do need to get quite close to those secretions, as I said, have it on your fingers or up near your nose, and have it right near your nose or your mouth, because you have to infect those mucous membranes or the eyes, for example. So if you're swimming, just imagine a big water source. It would really dilute out the amount of virus, and then you'd have to imagine how that would actually get near you. So, no, that's not feasible. It's just not the way things work. So you're absolutely fine going swimming. If you see a whole lot of dead birds, you know, you're swimming near an island, there's a whole lot of dead birds, just back off, take a photo and go and report it. Just the same as you would, as we say, avoid, record and report.
0: Professor, how long does the virus stay, I suppose, transmissible and active in dead carcasses?
2: Oh, that's one for the chief vet, I'm sorry. We do know that it can be there for a period of time, but, you know, really, that one's for the chief vet.
0: Professor, if people need any further information, what do you think they should be doing?
2: Absolutely go to the bird flu website and have a look at all the information there. We also have human health information on our SA Health website, and we have made sure that that's consistent between those two areas of resource. And we've also got, of course, this is not just a problem for South Australians. This is across Australia, and the Australian CDC, Centre for Disease Control, also have some really excellent resources that people might want to take a look at as well.
0: Absolutely. Professor, we appreciate your time as always. Thank you.
2: Thank you.
0: That is the Chief Public Health Officer, Professor Nicola Spurrier there. So definitely reassuring to hear those measures from the professor. Just looking at the CDC website, I was looking through it yesterday. There's some really fantastic downloadable fact sheets about bird flu in humans and what you can do if you're someone who perhaps does work with birds yourself. Great things to download, print off and just keep in your home if that's something you're worried about. They're also saying other simple measures to prevent bird flu include, you know, washing your hands thoroughly before and immediately after handling any bird or wildlife, even if they are healthy. We know, again, do not touch any sick or dead birds. Don't allow your pets to touch or eat sick and dead birds or wildlife. Thoroughly cook meat and eggs before eating them. If you get symptoms within 10 days of contact with sick or dead birds or wildlife, you can call your health professionals and tell them that you have been around birds or wildlife, and follow your health professionals' advice and take steps to prevent respiratory illnesses. That is the information on the cdc.gov.au. au website. If you want any further information, I'd recommend reading there. It's 7:30 local news time now.
3: Calls for more bird flu funding and some positives from the latest NAPLAN results. Good morning, Sam Babrook in the southeast with ABC News. A local wildlife carer says it's important those on the front lines of the state's bird flu response take care of their mental health. About 100 people attended a state government community bird flu forum at the Roe Bowling Club last night. The meeting was brought forward 2 weeks after a sudden surge in local detection numbers and a mass mortality event of birds near Cape Jaffa. Julia Dangerfield says people helping find and collect sick birds also need better access to supplies.
4: When we're attending bird flu or suspected bird flu cases or ones that could have been exposed, we're supposed to be gowning up with gloves, boots, overalls, masks, eye goggles, hairnets, all this sort of stuff. It costs money, and as volunteer wildlife carers, that would have to come out of our own pocket unless the government is going to help supply it.
3: Meanwhile, Green Senator Sarah Hanson-Young is calling for the federal government to establish a $200 million emergency fund to tackle the bird flu outbreak. There are 102 confirmed detections of the deadly H5 strain in Australia, with 81 of those cases found in SA. The government says it's already committed more than $130 million to strengthen surveillance and preparedness for the virus. But Senator Hanson-Young says funding needs to be urgently scaled up to build wildlife population resilience.
5: Given how much our marine life has already copped over the last 12 months, first the toxic algal bloom and now this, our beautiful Australian sea lions are really in the firing line of this horrible virus. We've got to move, and we've got to move quickly.
3: The Australian Curriculum Assessment and Reporting Authority says while national NAPLAN testing shows some improvements, it warns concerning trends remain. Here's National Education and Parenting reporter Connor Duffy.
6: For the fourth straight year, one third of the 1.2 million students that sit the test haven't met challenging but reasonable expectations in literacy and numeracy. ACARA CEO Stephen Gineal says there was some good news this year, with students in years 5, 7 and 9 recording a small increase in numeracy scores.
7: This is something that we want to celebrate. We want teachers to really reflect on the good practice that's happening there.
6: Students in year 3, however, recorded their lowest numeracy scores on record. Education Minister Jason Clare welcomed the rise for older students, but said much more needed to be done.
3: The federal government has unveiled changes to its negative gearing reforms, which would ensure Australians who inherit a property from their spouse would not lose any existing negative gearing access. Political reporter Adam Langenberg has more.
8: Under the government's overhauled tax rules, Australians who purchase property after May's federal budget would only be able to negatively gear new homes. However, the reforms have faced criticism for inadvertently creating a so-called widow tax, which meant widowers, divorcees and domestic violence victims could lose grandfathered tax treatment on existing investment properties previously shared with a partner. Draft legislation released for consultation last night reverses the unintended consequences for widows. But acting opposition leader Jane Hume says the government should have acted sooner.
3: Stories of family hunting, horse riding and respecting umpires form part of a new children's book series by local Aboriginal and Torres Strait Islander authors. The Library for All Our Yarning program helps local authors formulate short story ideas and work with an illustrator to turn them into books to be sent to schools and libraries. Auntie Dawn Cardona helped organise the Mount Gambier stories, which were the first in SA. She says having stories from diverse authors will benefit the next generation.
9: The elders are the knowledge holders of our culture, but it's also given the opportunity for the young ones to be their role models and for the young ones to look at this and be participate in the project, to be proud of themselves and to continue our culture in the future.
3: Lurija and Arranja woman Sally Work's book titled Collecting Billy Goat Plums is based around her experience collecting food with her nana in Larrakia country. She says her nana died shortly before the book was released, giving it a special meaning to her family.
10: She would have been really chuffed to know that her story is now in a book that we can share with more children and family, but also with the community. So I think she'd be really impressed, and I can just imagine her face upon seeing it. I was able to go to Graveside and read the story to her, and I thought, I hope that she was listening out.
3: Today's weather, cloudy with a slight chance of a shower in the lower southeast and patches of morning fog in the upper southeast. Keith, Panola, Millicent, Port Macdonnell and Beachport 14. Mount Gambier, Bordertown and Narracourt 13. Pathway, Kingston and Robe 13. ABC News.
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2: Marta Curry, good morning, Southeast. 25 minutes to 8 on ABC Southeast. This morning, well, as you've been hearing, about 100 locals or so gathered in Robe last night for the community forum on bird flu. We know this was brought forward by the state government due to the very sadly rising number of cases in our local birds. If you missed the update yesterday from PIRZA, there were another 23 confirmed cases of bird flu in the state, including 12 from the Southeast region, and there has been more suspected cases as well reported from Southend and Pelican Point. We'll hear what a local wildlife carer has to say on the disease locally in this next half hour. If you went along to the forum, we'd like to hear from you. 0467 922 783. If you have an interest in this yourself, if you would like to report what you've been experiencing, get in touch with us. Tell us how you feel. 1300 476 222. Sarah Scully is our forecaster this morning from the Bureau of Meteorology. Good morning to you, Sarah.
3: Good morning.
2: A bit of a fresh start for the region in parts?
3: Yes, that's right. There was a frost warning current, but it's starting to warm up a little bit now the sun's come up. With regard to the cooler temperatures, 0.7 degrees was the minimum at Keith. Slightly warmer for the Coonawarra, they had 7 millimetres. And there's also been a few showers around in the last 24 hours. Looking in the gauges since 9 a.m. yesterday, 2 millimetres was recorded at Coonawarra, where off Mount Gambier, 2 millimetres, and Robe had just 0.4 millimetres. For the remainder of today, there is a slight chance of another shower, not a lot with regards to rainfall totals in it, maybe just another a millimetre or two, and the maximum temperatures across the town centres are expected to be in the low teens. So 13 degrees is the maximum forecast for Coonawarra and as well for Mount Gambier, Narracourt and Robe, all maximums of 13 degrees. As we move into tomorrow, the winds are expected to turn more northerly, which means we can expect to see a slight warming trend with the maximum temperatures across the town centres to be in between 15 to 16 degrees. There remains a chance of a shower tomorrow as well, although not a huge amount is expected with any of the rainfall totals, again, just a millimetre or two. And then it's on Friday into Saturday that winds start to really increase and a potential even sort of rain areas developing, particularly on Saturday with gusty winds expected.
2: What's going to be in that rain over the weekend then?
3: With regards to rainfall totals, at this stage it looks like they may be anywhere between sort of 5 to 15 millimetres accumulated from Saturday through until Sunday.
2: Yeah, looking at Mount Gambier, 10 to 25 millimetres possible on Sunday. So hopefully a bit of good wet weather coming through. When will that be on the weekend?
3: The rain's expected to start to become quite patchy and increase during Saturday, but the bulk of the rain band will be on the Sunday.
2: Good to hear. Anything else to note this week?
3: No, I think that's about it. Just that there may potentially be some wind warnings out on Saturday with regards to damaging wind gusts, particularly through elevated areas. So just keep an eye out for that with any warnings to be issued.
2: Yeah, indeed. And across our coastline today, please, Sarah?
3: Yeah, okay. For the lower southeast waters, we're expecting west to northwesterly winds around 10 knots, tending more northwesterly, 10 to 15 knots in the morning, seas below a metre and a southwesterly swell, 2 to 2.5 metres. And there's also actually another second swell of a southeasterly swell around 1 metre.
2: Beautiful, Sarah. Thank you very much. You have a lovely day.
3: Thank you, bye.
2: Sarah Scully, our forecaster with the Bureau of Meteorology this morning. Hello to Darren at Winds Coonawarra, 3 mil in the rain gauge. Thank you very much, Darren. And good morning to Miles from Keith voting for the original in today's Select Your Version song competition. It has been an interesting competition. We are pitching to you You're the Voice, originally by John Farnham, of course, covered by Mitch Tambo. The competition heating up indeed. Either way, we get to play You're the Voice before 10 o'clock. But which version would you like to hear? Let us know. 0467 922 783 1300 476 222. ABBA with Money, Money, Money.

0: 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They released that in 76 from the album Arrival.
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0: 17 minutes to 8 on ABC Southeast this morning. Well, about 100 people gathered at Robe for the community forum on bird flu last night, hosted by the state government. You heard from our reporter Aidan McNamara earlier, who went along to see what locals were saying. Well, the Southeast wildlife carer, Julia Dangerfield, was at the meeting herself. She had some questions of her own to put to the panel. She spoke with Aidan after the meeting.
5: Thankfully, people have been really good about utilising that hotline to report birds rather than directly to us, which I think is fantastic. I think that's going to get a bit more difficult as it moves into suburban birds as opposed to the shore birds to pick up which are sick and which are, you know, injured, et cetera, et cetera. But in general, thankfully, most people have been utilising that hotline to report them.
6: A little bit of a drive from the mow. Why'd you come tonight?
5: Yes, I just really want to see how the community is responding to these sort of events and make sure that as wildlife carers, we're giving the same advice to members of the public that the government currently is as well. So we're all on the same page.
6: Do you feel like you got what you wanted out of the event?
5: It was good to sit and listen to, the information they're providing to the members of public. I still think there needs to be a little bit more clarity for wildlife carers as to how we will help when this tends to spread further and further inland into different species. So I think there still needs to be more done to provide more information to wildlife carers. But as for the community, I think it was really helpful.
6: You put a question to the panel describing issues around, I guess, what happens beyond where we're no longer sort of testing and collecting and maybe just recording, what actually happens to those dead birds? Can you speak to, I guess, your concerns there?
5: Yeah, so just a little bit concerned as it continues to spread into suburban areas about the availability for people to respond to these sick and dying birds in more rural and suburban areas. So on people's farms where they have livestock that may be susceptible to bird flu, you know, school ovals, people's backyards. So I'm just a little bit concerned about the ability to respond to all these birds as the cases kick up. But I think we're just going to have to wait and see how that goes.
6: They said it was the Department of Environment and Water and PIRSA that's taking that on for the time being. But I guess looking forward, potentially that falls to people like you?
5: Yeah, and I guess it really gets hard in identifying which ones do have bird flu and don't as well. So as wildlife carers, you know, we've really got to be mindful that when we're attending these calls, that it could be bird flu or it could just be a healthy orphan bird. So there's going to be quite a lot of crossover. We may turn up at rescues and look and go, oh, I think that might actually be bird flu. And, you know, how are we going to manage that going forward?
6: Some of the people tonight raised issues of mental health, like you can't unsee what you're seeing on the beaches and the dead birds and the likes. Does that resonate with you?

0: and the other volunteers?
1: Yeah, absolutely. I've seen a lot of stuff over the years working with wildlife. I've done quite a lot of responses in bushfires, heat stress events, mass mortality events in a whole range of species, and it does stick with you for a long time, and it honestly most of the time never goes away. So I think it's really important that people are looking after their mental health, especially those living near the coastal that are going to see these large mass mortality events occur, that they do look after their own mental health and seek help and chat to people and reach out, because it will stick with you, and it may not immediately impact you. It may be weeks, months down the track, but it will catch up with you.
0: Dead birds are very sad, and no one wants to think a lot about them because it's so nasty, but I guess someone does. And you sort of raised some interesting points around like the gear and the protection. Can you speak to, I guess, the things that you're concerned about there that you raised to the panel?
1: Yeah, so as a wildlife carer, one of our biggest concerns at the moment is access to PPE. So basically, when we're attending bird flu or suspected bird flu cases or ones that could have been exposed, we're supposed to be gowning up with gloves, boots, overalls, masks, eye goggles, hairnets, all this sort of stuff. It costs money. And as volunteer wildlife carers, that would have to come out of our own pocket unless the government is going to help supply it. A lot of us don't have the resources to be, you know, buying all this stuff, the extra money. We don't have it. So if it's not provided to us, wildlife carers are either just not going to be able to respond and birds are going to be, you know, left, or they're going to put themselves at risk to attend the birds. And it's definitely not ideal. I mean, looking at PPE, there was a rough estimate of maybe about $20, $25 for a set of PPE for every single rescue, and you throw that out after a rescue.
0: Did you get the impression that once the government is liaising with some, I guess, larger voluntary groups, do you get the impression that you'll be next and maybe you'll get some funding?
1: It's not so much funding. I mean, unfortunately, with wildlife carers, a lot of us are independent carers, so we don't have a group, especially in rural areas. We're just individually licensed. I just would like somewhere for us to access to get PPE. So whether they can buy a whole shipment of PPE down here in the southeast, and as wildlife carers, we supply our permit and get allocated, you know, five sets or whatever, and record what we're seeing and go back and get more, rather than, you know, just being given money. I just would like access to PPE.
0: Back to, I guess, Robe, where we're standing. I know the marina was quite a sight a while back, and this has kind of become the epicentre, but it's maybe moved on from Robe and as far as the attention. What are you seeing in Robe specifically?
1: Look, we definitely started down in Robe as far as local transmission and hotspots and things down in the southeast. So unfortunately, the southeast has definitely become basically ground zero. So all the other states are watching us to see how we respond, what's happening, and how it's potentially going to look like for the other states when it starts to spread there. So we're definitely learning and adapting things as we go. So unfortunately, Robe is going to be the focus of a lot of attention.
2: That is Julia Dangerfield, the South East Wildlife Carer, speaking with Aidan after the meeting. Well, Lucy Dodd is the owner of Lowen Park Produce, which is a free-range turkey and pasture-raised meat bird operation in Bordertown. They sell to butchers, farmers markets, supermarkets and restaurants. Lucy spoke with Aidan McNamara before the meeting to explain how they feel with the spread of bird flu locally.
3: It's certainly worrying to have bird flu here in the South East. It's something that the poultry industry has been preparing for a while, but to have it on our doorstep is something to be a little bit more alarmed about.
0: You brace for it to come to Australia, but you don't expect it necessarily to be the epicentre. How does that feel?
3: Yeah, that's right. I mean, if I'd been far north Queensland as the first place, then yeah, I wouldn't be quite as worried as I am now. We've got our biosecurity plans in place and we're doing what we can, but there's only so much we can control.
0: Are you changing how you manage your animals to minimise any risk of bird flu?
3: We're a free-range operation and there's only so much we can actually do in that changing our operations. We're certainly minimising access to our farms and looking at what we can do to minimise water points for wild birds and everything like that. But we actually don't have enough housing to host all of our birds, so we just have to manage it the best way we can.
0: How at risk is your business?
3: It's hard to know because we don't know how the bird flu will spread. The bird flu will have a big impact in Australia and poultry, both in, you know, as an industry, but also the wild birds. But the spread of it will be uneven and so on. So we may not have any specific direct risks to us. But also then we may also have to have a total shutdown of our farm. So we have to hope that that doesn't happen, but be prepared for that to happen as well.
0: How does it feel to be, you know, not on a coin flip, but, you know, it could go 100% one way or the other by the sounds of it? How does that feel?
3: Yeah, it could. So there's a fair bit of uncertainty around it that we just have to work with. It's hard to know. You know, we don't know what's going to happen, so we just have to keep moving forwards. In some ways, there's some opportunity because if I'm not affected, it might mean that there's an upside for our business as opposed to the downside.
0: What is your message to Australian consumers right now?
3: So right now, there is no bird flu in the poultry industry. So there's no danger to your chicken, turkey or eggs. So certainly keep supporting your farmers because they really need it. But even if we do have outbreaks, there will be farms that are not affected. So don't stop buying chicken and poultry products. If it's on the shelf, it's fine. If a farmer's affected, we work with the authorities to sort it all out. And basically, if a farmer's affected, none of that product will be sold.
0: How important is it to support Australian poultry and egg farmers right now, especially small businesses like yours?
3: I'd say incredibly important. We live and breathe by our local customers. If we don't have those customers, then we don't survive as a business anyway, let alone whether we have an outbreak. So I'd just say keep supporting your local producers.
0: Is there anything that people just don't understand that you feel like you want to correct?
3: Oh, I think the biggest fear that I've perhaps seen already is that people should stop buying eggs, chicken, turkey products already, whereas there's no outbreak in that area at all. And yes, people should be concerned and help us to make sure they're not doing anything to spread bird flu further. But it is our wild population that's most likely going to be affected as opposed to individual businesses in the poultry industry.
2: That is Lucy Dodd there, the owner of the Lowen Park Produce business, speaking with Aidan McNamara before the forum in Robe yesterday. If you went along, we'd like to hear from you. 0467 922 783. What did you get out of it? Do you feel a bit more comfortable, a bit more informed? Let us know. 1300 476 222.

0: Dragon, the New Zealand rock band that formed in Auckland in 72 before relocating to Australia in 75. They were inducted into the ARIA Hall of Fame in 2008. Rain was from the album Body and the Beat that they released in 1983. 4 minutes to eight, let's check the latest in local news with Sam Bradbrook.
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2: Good morning, Beck. Green Senator Sarah Hanson-Young is calling for the federal government to establish a $200 million emergency fund to tackle the bird flu outbreak. The federal government has unveiled changes to its negative gearing reforms, which would ensure Australians who inherit a property from their spouse would not lose any existing negative gearing access. And the Australian Curriculum Assessment and Reporting Authority says while national NAPLAN testing shows some improvements, it warns concerning trends remain. There'll be more news coming up at 8 o'clock.
0: Thanks, Sam. Sam Bradbrook in the studio with your news update this morning. You're heading into your 8 o'clock AM news break. We'll be back with you at 8:30. We're going to introduce you to someone locally who's taken part in a stroke boot camp, a recovery boot camp. You may remember a couple of weeks ago we spoke to someone from the Adelaide University campus about the program that's been offered here locally. We'll tell you what impact it's had on someone who has been a part of it themselves. And we'll also tell you all about how women are picking up the golf clubs a bit more lately. That's coming up after 8:30 to take you to your 8 o'clock break. This is Pete Townsend with Let My Love Open the Door.

0: he was big, that's when he felt in control.
1: In October 2024, the 33-year-old suffered a fatal heart attack. He'd spent years taking a cocktail of steroids and, more recently, illegal peptides. Eating disorder dietitian Alex Rodriguez says unregulated peptides being sold or shared in gym communities is a concerning trend in Australia.
2: They really don't know what they're getting. They don't know the risks involved.
1: Like steroids, peptides promise rapid physical transformations. More young men under 16 are reaching out for help for eating disorders, according to eating disorder advocacy group Butterfly Foundation. Alex Rodriguez says the frequent use of these drugs is an example of an eating disorder.
2: There's dark corners and funnels of the internet where people are obsessively sharing in forums or sharing online in terms of how they can go to extreme measures to change their appearances.
1: And the extreme measures are being normalised via social media.
2: And there's so many unrealistic expectations online from people who are drug enhanced, from people who are using AI to edit what other people are seeing, especially when young men are experiencing things like low self-esteem. They're internalising these expectations about what they feel like they need to look like.
1: A statement from the Butterfly Foundation said the rise of unregulated peptide use is of concern, and in particular, it's concerning when these substances are targeted at vulnerable young people.
3: Diana Damjanovic and Jordan Bissell with that report. Briefly in finance, Wall Street's rallied at the close, main indices adding around 2%, and oil is lower, Brent crude trading just under $80 a barrel. That's AM for today. I'm Melissa Clark. It's now 8:30.
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5: Marta Curry, good morning, Southeast. It is 8:30 on your Wednesday morning. Hello, thank you very much for your company this morning. Now, you may have been hearing in the news lately that women's participation in golf is on the rise. According to Golf Australia, women's participation is increasing at almost double the rate of men. It estimates around 60% of people who started playing golf in the past 2 years were women. That is remarkable. So we thought we'd see if the trend is true locally as well. We'll tell you what we've discovered in this next half hour. And do you remember ABC Southeast, the recent interview about a rehabilitation program being offered for free to Southeast residents who had experienced stroke? The Boot Camp program is aimed at giving back mobility to those who have been affected by stroke and have lost function or movement in their upper limbs. Well, coming up, you'll hear from a local early success story as a result of the Boot Camp session, someone who's taken part in them as well. Looking for your votes as well in today's Select Your Version. The competition has been a good one today because we're pitching a John Farnham original against a cover by First Nations man Mitch Tamba. I'm, of course, talking about You're the Voice. Take a listen.
6: The original.

0: Could Farnsley have been outperformed here? Let us know your thoughts. 1300 476 222 0467 922 783. The winning song played before 10 o'clock today. Before anything next, let's check in with Sam Bradbrook and hear the latest in local news. Morning, Sam.
1: Good morning, Beck. A local wildlife carer says it's important those on the front lines of the state's bird flu response take care of their mental health. About 100 people attended a state government community bird flu forum at the Roe Bowling Club last night. The meeting was brought forward 2 weeks after a sudden surge in local detection numbers and a mass mortality event of birds near Cape Jaffa. Julia Dangerfield says people helping find and collect sick birds also need better access to supplies.
2: When we're attending bird flu or suspected bird flu cases or ones that could have been exposed, we're supposed to be gowning up with gloves, boots, overalls, masks, eye goggles, hairnets, all this sort of stuff. It costs money, and as volunteer wildlife carers, that would have to come out of our own pocket unless the government is going to help supply it.
1: Stories of family hunting, horse riding and respecting umpires form part of a new children's book series by local Aboriginal and Torres Strait Islander authors. The Library for All, our yarning program, helps local authors formulate short story ideas and work with an illustrator to turn them into books to be sent to schools and libraries. Auntie Dawn Cardona helped organise the Mount Gambier stories, which were the first in SA. She says having stories from diverse authors will benefit the next generation. And the mother of one of Melbourne's most notorious crime families, Kath Pettingill, has died aged 91. Pettingill was the mother of Victor Pearce and Trevor Pettingill, who were suspected of the 1988 Wall Street killings in which two young police officers were murdered. Another of her sons, Dennis Allen, was a suspect in more than 10 murders. The family's criminal history inspired the 2010 Australian film Animal Kingdom, in which Jackie Weaver played a matriarch inspired by Pettingill. Be more news coming up at 9 o'clock.
0: 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Sam Bradbrook in the studio with your news update.
3: 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Weather update. Weather update.
0: A cloudy day around the region. Today, slight chance for shower in the south. Winds becoming north to northwesterly, 15 to 20 kilometres per hour in the middle of the day, then becoming light in the early afternoon. There was a frost warning in place for the upper southeast district this morning. Hopefully, we are out of those frosty early morning temperatures by now. Partly cloudy tomorrow, a medium chance of showers in the south, a slight chance elsewhere. If you're looking for proper rain, you have to hold out till the weekend. Certainly looking to get more wet across Saturday and into Sunday, definitely. Definitely the chance of anywhere from 5 to 15 plus millimetres coming through on Sunday. A cloudy day today in the Western District of Victoria. The chance of morning fog, a high chance of showers near the Otways, a medium chance elsewhere. Maximum temperatures around 13 degrees. Cloudy across the southeast coastline today. A shower or two for Melbourne, 14 degrees the tops forecast there. Becoming cloudy in Adelaide, 16 degrees the forecast high for the city.
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0: Well, now, while golf has had a long history as a sport for men that takes hours to play, women are finding ways to make it work around life's busyness. For this reason, driving ranges and simulators have become popular with women, making up 50% of users with an average age of 38. But locally, the Blue Lake Golf Club says the number of female members playing regularly on a Saturday has doubled since 2024. Local Mount Gambier Golf Club member and women's coach herself, Rosemary Martland, spoke to our reporter Aidan McNamara earlier. She explained why she thinks golf is changing after having previously always been thought to have been a male-dominated sport.
6: Golf inherently has been more of a man's sport than a woman's sport. And that inherently, I believe, has been through time and through children, as because, you know, women are the major child carers. And so it has been difficult for women to get into the sport. But also when you do view it on television or when you saw results in papers and that, there's been very, very little with women's golf. And even today, with it actually getting a bit bigger, women's golf is still on television. You only get to see about 2 hours of the game. Whereas with men's golf, you'll get the entire game of, you know, 4 to 8 hours, depending on the actual game itself. So the promotion on women's golf is not as big as what I believe it can be. Although I do understand that Golf Australia and also America and in Europe, they are now starting to build it up a lot bigger because they do recognise the fact that women are missing out on a lot of things, and especially with playing golf during the week or even on Saturday mornings. It's become very difficult for a lot of women to be able to get into it.
7: On a local level at the Blue Lake Golf Club, what sort of trends have you seen with the involvement of women in the sport?
6: Well, over the past 3 years, we've actually improved quite considerably. But that's simply because of the fact that the end of 2023 and the beginning of 2024, we introduced through our operations manager, Bill Burley, who is an excellent golfer in his own right, and he introduced, along with Helen, the program called Sip and Swing, which was inviting women to come down and have a go at learning how to play golf. And it was done over a month period for, Thursday evenings. And it was during daylight saving so that women did have the opportunity to come along after school hours and before having to do dinner, to come along and show them how to hold a golf club, you know, what is the sport all about, and to have a month's worth of lessons with it. But from there, we looked at it, and I actually looked at it in particular with, well, four lessons doesn't really give the ladies an understanding of what the golf game is all about. It's a lot of ladies have found it difficult to join in because there's always been this concept about them. They think they were going to look silly because they don't really know what it is that they're actually doing. But what we emphasise with the ladies' golf is it's not always about the sport itself. It's about the social structure within the golfing community. And that actually is quite good, especially within the ladies' section now. That is starting to be built up. And I think that has also helped. But we have actually added about 25 new female members through the Sip and Swing and then through the development program that we now do for about 3 or 4 months afterwards. So once the Sip and Swing program is finished for the month, which is, say, let's say at the end of February, we then try to get them to sign up to say, well, look, you can become a member between now, February and June. You can take what you've learnt, and we can now bring you out on Sunday mornings. And there's myself and another lady by the name of Geraldine Scott, who is also a community coach, and she does wonderful things for the club as well. And she joins me on a Sunday morning. And sometimes we have to pull in a couple of other people, depending on how many we actually get to sign up. And we take them out on Sundays, we put them into little groups, and we start getting them to use the skill set that they learnt over the past month and start to put it into action and get them to learn the rules and the etiquette and get them to understand what the game's all about. And it's quite surprising how a lot of them don't realise just what a social structure there is for them within the group. I look at a lot of these ladies and I equate them. I kind of put them into three groups. There's one group of ladies that like to do it as a sport. There's another group of ladies that like to do it as an exercise, and then there's the third group of ladies that do it more from a social structure. And that can be because, you know, suddenly they've become empty nesters and they've got time on their hands, or unfortunately they've had some tragedies in their life. You know, they're suddenly a widow or something like that. They've got nowhere else to go. And this brings them back into the community and brings them back into meeting new people and doing different things. And it's actually been really great to see it rise, especially

0: probably only about 23, 24 playing regularly on a Wednesday, because Wednesday is inherently the main day that women do play golf. But this is something that we are starting to change as well, because we're introducing a lot of these women and they do work during the week. They can't play on the Wednesdays because they're either at work or they have their children. And so it's impossible for them to come along into that structure. So what we look at doing is encouraging them to come along during daylight saving, joining in with the nine-hole comps and gradually building them up until they feel confident that they can now start joining the full comp that we do on a Saturday. And so now what we're looking at doing is starting to try to encourage more of them coming along of the intakes that we've had from the development group. And we are now starting to get well up into the high 30s of ladies that are now playing on Saturdays, which is just absolutely fantastic.
1: What would you say to any women in the community who might be thinking about getting involved in golf?
0: Oh, give it a go. Honestly, give it a go. You really don't know what you're missing. There are certain people, both male and females, who try it and then go, no, it's not for them. That's fine. Not an issue whatsoever, because it isn't a sport for everybody. It can be one of the most frustrating things you've ever done. It's building up another level of social activities for women to get involved with, especially if they've had some tragedy in their life. It's a new group of people. And it is amazing how many women who have been in that same situation that they get to meet. And so it broadens their horizon, not only from a golfing perspective and a sporting perspective, but from a social perspective. And I think that's really important.
2: That is the local Mount Gambier Golf Club member and coach herself, Rosemary Martland, speaking with our reporter Aidan McNamara about her love of golf as a sport as a woman. Well, the Women's Golfing Association on the Blue Lake Golf website, that is a way that you can contact them if you want more information on how to get involved with the sport, with the group, with the social aspect of it all yourself. Head online to bluelakegolf.com/WGA for the Women's Golf Association.

0: That is Maroon 5, the American rock band from California that formed in 2001, fronted, of course, by Adam Levine. This Love was released in the year 2002 from the album Songs About Jane. The album was a bit of a sleeper hit, being played on college radio stations before being re-released in 2003 to huge international success. It helped project Maroon 5 onto the world stage. Now, a couple of weeks ago, you might remember we spoke with Sam Geek, who is the clinical lead for the Stroke Boot Camp program, which is being offered locally through the Adelaide University campus in Mount Gambier. It is an intensive 5-week rehabilitation program for people who have impacted upper limb function following a stroke. Well, Glencoe resident Michelle Taylor spoke with our reporter Liz Reimel about her partner Jason's experience with stroke and what he has actually been getting out of the boot camp exercises over the past week himself.
1: Well, this is actually Jason's third stroke. He gets them because he has a genetic issue with the Notch 3 gene. It's called CADASIL. So unfortunately, he is actually prone to having strokes. It's one of the symptoms. His second stroke, he wasn't able to talk or walk or do anything. This one, thankfully, can still talk. But it's a long, slow road. Like, your life changes literally in milliseconds.
2: How old was Jason when he had his first stroke?
1: 28.
2: What were some of those perhaps immediate signs? Were you with him at the time?
1: I wasn't, no. His first wife was with him then. But from what he said, it was only very minor. He was sort of, his balance was off, all sorts of things like that. So he didn't even know he'd actually had a stroke. He went into the hospital for, I think he said a migraine or something, and they actually did an MRI and said, you've actually had a small bleed, you've had a small stroke.
2: Mm-hmm. And that can be the case, can't it? Because there's such a broad range of symptoms and signs, perhaps ranging from things that are a bit innocuous to things that are quite clearly, you know, evidently stroke-like, as we've been educated.
1: Yes, that's right. Well, the second two, there was no doubt that was what was happening. He lost being able to walk, just literally just all gone, couldn't move his arm or anything. His speech was very slurred, and it's not pleasant. And he knew himself. He rung me because we had been Snapchatting, and he rung me and he goes, babe, I'm having one. And I went, oh, no. I said, I'm on my way. And I got hold of his boss. Oh, no, he got hold of his boss, and then his boss rung me and I said, get him to the hospital now. I said, he's definitely having another stroke. So they got him there fairly quickly, which was good. But, yeah, the damage was already done and had taken effect. He didn't get chance to have the medication to sort of stop the blockage or, yeah.
2: Michelle, how long between these episodes has it been over the years?
1: The first one was 28, what is he now, 53, however much that was. The next one was in 2012 and the one this year in April.
2: Over that period, perhaps more so with the two more recent strokes, what has his recovery or rehabilitation been like?
1: He was in Victoria for the second one, and there was he had extensive rehabilitation for 3 months, and he was literally running out the door. He got most use. He was probably at 85% compared to what he was, obviously 100% prior.
2: Mm.
1: So this one, because he'd already had existing issues, has hit harder. But he's also with this boot camp, and I will shout through the rooftops if I have to. He can open his hand more than he was ever able to. He's got more extension in his arm. Like, he was able to lift his arm up 2 nights ago and actually wrap his arms around me and hold tight. And I can tell you, I bawled, he bawled. It was an incredible moment. And this is, it's this boot camp that did that.
2: Oh, I'm, you know, really smiling along to hear that, because I think that's really an important message that there is hope. Tell us what this project is.
1: We didn't even know of its existence when we were sort of told it's time to leave the hospital. We had one of the OTs at the rehab centre there say, hey, look, I've heard about this. Would you be interested? And I'm like, well, yes. We can't just have therapy stop at 5 weeks. Like, he needs something. And then I followed it up. I sent Sam an email, which is one of the ladies side by side with Brenton sort of doing it all. And she followed up that. And the next minute we know, we were booked in for the 27th of July. And they said, oh, we've had a cancellation for the first one. Do you want to come in? And we both just jumped at it because we know, he knows straight up, therapy is so important. If you don't get it, you'll stay where you are, basically. And yeah, we went and he was turned off by the name to start with, to be honest. He's like, I'm not doing a bloody military thing. boot camp. And I said, how about we go and have a look? So I organised with him to come and have a look at a session that was running. And he sort of looked at me and smiled, and I said, it's okay, isn't it? You're coming. And he goes, yeah, it's okay now. And the first week he was buggered, absolutely buggered. But the improvement, he couldn't see improvements to start with. I keep a video log of what he was like before and after and snap photos when I think, oh, yes, that's happening. That wasn't happening before. But now he can also see them himself, and it's just, it's incredible. It really is incredible. It's a fun atmosphere. You have more whinge, oh, do we have to do that again? But they're laughing as they're saying it. I'm honestly wordless. I don't know how else to push this. It's just absolutely bloody incredible.
2: And do you think being in that team environment, you know, going through this together, is that a part of the, I suppose, the hope that comes from it?
1: Definitely. Well, we've got people, some are 8 years past post-stroke, some are five, some are three, some are as early as what Jason is. And obviously everyone recovers differently, but everyone cheers everyone on. They see, you get to know them, and you're watching what they were like at the start and say how much they struggled to move a thumb. And then all of a sudden everyone's holding bated breath because they can see it's working, and then all of a sudden something happens and we're just all jumping for joy, and yes, you did it, and it's just beautiful.
2: In terms of, you know, being in a regional area, do you think it's been so important to have this sort of support nearby? You know, I know that a lot of people for rehabilitation in medical concerns need to travel off to, you know, perhaps Warrnambool or Adelaide or even Melbourne to get that support. So why is it good to have it right here at home?
1: Well, perfect example, I'll use Jason and I. Like, as I said, he was our main provider. And once that's taken away, you don't have the option of paying for private therapy or travelling to Adelaide or travelling to Warrnambool. You don't have that as an option. So the fact that 20 minutes down the road we can come to this and see amazing results, like, it needs to be here. It cannot go. It needs to be here. It's so important.
2: Michelle, just finally, does this make Jason more positive about the future? As you say, this is, you know, perhaps the recurrence of stroke may be something that would impact him down the track. But knowing that he has such support around rehabilitation, does it make him more positive about the future, do you think?
1: Definitely, because the one thing that stroke survivors have difficulty with is motivation on their own. They lose hope. This gives them back that hope.
0: That is Glencoe resident Michelle Taylor speaking with Liz Rimel about her partner Jason's experience of this boot camp after stroke himself. Now, we did speak to you about it a little while ago. The boot camps do run throughout the year. So if you're 18 years or older and want to get involved with this boot camp, if you're having difficulty moving your hand or arm after a stroke, it's 90 hours of therapy. So in small groups of 3 to 4 people, 5 weeks, 5 days a week, 3 hours a day. So it's a big commitment, but as you can hear, the positive outcomes are just so worth it. We've spoken to Sam Geek previously on this. We have all of their contact details. We have Brenton from Adelaide University and Tiki, the contact details for the people who run this boot camp. We have all of that information. If you've missed it previously and want to get back in touch, if you're hearing this today and think it's something you might be able to utilise yourself, it's all done through the Mount Gambier Uni campus. Get in touch with us here at the station, 1300 476 222. Sam's number, 0421 083132. If you missed that, 1300 476 222.

David Bowie, of course, Starman, released in 1972 from the phenomenal album The Rise and Fall of Ziggy Stardust. It's 9 o'clock news time.

0: ABC News with Matt Coleman. South Australia is trailing the ACT, Victoria and New South Wales in every category in this year's NAPLAN results. The standardised test provides insight into how years 3, 5, 7 and 9 students across the country are performing in English and maths. Students in the eastern states outperform South Australians in reading, writing, spelling, grammar and punctuation and numeracy. Tasmania did not provide data. The state's education minister says that younger female students are marginally outperforming their male counterparts in reading and comprehension, while boys are stronger in numeracy. Minister Lucy Hood has told 891 ABC Adelaide there was a significant difference in performance in language and grammar for Year 9 boys and girls.
1: So we are still seeing that gender disparity between literacy and numeracy with girls and boys, and so that is something that will definitely be a focus.
0: Adelaide City Councillor Phil Martin says the council is working with local businesses to protect tree martins in Rundle Mall. A report has found thousands of birds which roost along the shopping strip have been reported dead or injured since the end of last year. It also found preventative measures such as reflective coating on windows have resulted in fewer strikes. Councillor Phil Martin says about 400 birds remain in the CBD but could exceed 20,000 in February next year. He says Lee Street trees will remain netted.
2: Our advice, and it's important that it's understood that we're acting on the basis of the best available science. And the science tells us that the best way of dealing with the current circumstances is the practices that we adopted at the beginning of this year.
0: Independent Senator David Pocock says the federal government's so-called widow tax is a result of rushing its changes to negative gearing and the capital gains tax discount. The government is calling for public comment on further changes aimed at ensuring Australians who inherit an investment property from their spouse will not lose grandfathered tax treatment on existing properties. Senator Pocock says the community was outraged by the initial oversight from the government.
3: My office has heard from women who are in this situation, they're getting a divorce and lenders are saying we can't refinance based on the current laws. And so I think there's a real urgency for Parliament to actually fix this mistake.
0: Jetstar's announcement it will charge passengers at least $25 for overhead carry-on luggage from February next year has been with a mixed reaction. Passengers will still be allowed one free bag that's small enough to be stowed under the seat in front. Flight Centre Australia Managing Director Graham Turner says the change makes sense.
4: The overhead lockers quite often it's very hard to find space, and then they have to unload some bags and put them in the hold, this sort of thing. So there is some significant rationale for Jetstar to do this, and it is reasonably common for low-cost carriers overseas to do it.
0: Medical experts are warning that a boom in illegal body-enhancing peptides is worsening image issues for the 1 million Australians currently battling an eating disorder, Jordan Bissell reports.
5: When Alex Booten was 33, he suffered a heart attack after years of abusing steroids and later peptides. His sister Isabella believes a case of body dysmorphia ultimately proved fatal.
6: For him, it had a very negative impact because he lost his life.
5: With peptides overtaking steroids in rate of use, experts fear gym-going young men are easy prey to predatory sellers. Dietitian Alex Rodriguez specialises in treating male eating disorder patients.
7: There's so many unrealistic expectations online from people who are drug enhanced, from people who are using AI to edit what the other people are seeing.
5: The TGA has vowed to crack down on peptide importations into Australia.
0: The cost of installing solar panels on schools, supermarkets, factories and farm buildings will be slashed by about 20%. Here's Romy Stevens.
8: Climate Change and Energy Minister Chris Bowen will announce the expansion of the small-scale renewable energy scheme during an address at the National Press Club today. It'll result in savings on the installation of solar systems up to 1 megawatt, much higher than the previous cap of 100 kilowatts. Under the existing arrangement, businesses and farmers had struggled to benefit because the 100 kilowatts wasn't enough for a factory. The Institute for Energy Economics and Financial Analysis has found Australian households have installed more than 20 gigawatts of solar, but businesses have only installed around 5.6 gigawatts.
0: South Australia's weather: Renmark cloudy 16, Mount Gambier cloudy 13, Port Lincoln a possible shower 16, Port Pirie partly cloudy 17, Adelaide becoming cloudy a top of 16 degrees, currently 9 degrees.
9: This is Beckbird on ABC Southeast SA. Matakari, good morning, Southeast. It is 9:05 on your Wednesday morning. Hello, thank you very much for your company. Coming up in this next hour, two Aboriginal artists have been selected to be part of a collective showing works for an exhibition which is heading on the road this month. It's coming to the Redhawk Arts and Cultural Centre towards the end of August, running until November. We'll tell you all about the incredible history behind the very political artworks that have been created. And of course, fuel prices surged in the past fortnight since a wobbly ceasefire between the US and the Iran collapsed. Just looking out of my window here at the closest petrol bowser that I can see, diesel $2.50, it looks like, unleaded $2.11 at the moment. But we know prices do vary, especially in regional areas, some locations paying more than others. It's always been very interesting to see what happens. What are you seeing? How are you feeling? What does it mean for you on the land, for your diesel prices? Get in touch with us this morning, 1300 476 222. We'll hear a bit more about that. And did you get along to the official launch of the Library for All, our yarning initiative in Mount Gambier this week? Coming up, you'll hear from a couple of local ladies who have written stories for the project. Some beautiful books and very important local stories now being recorded forever. Happy to hear from you at any point on the program, 0467 922 783 1300 476 222. Great seeing your votes coming through for today's Select Your Version. It's been a good competition today. I think people are finding it hard perhaps to choose between the two different versions of You're the Voice. Of course, a lot of loyalty going to John Farnham with the classic original. But First Nations man Mitch Tambo released a cover of You're the Voice in 2019. It's a phenomenal cover. It's brilliant. Take a listen.
10: The original.

Leslie texting in saying, Mitch Tambo gets our vote today. His version never fails to give me goose gogs. Many thanks. Thank you for your vote, Leslie. It has been so close with these votes that today it's actually a tie. We have just crept to a tie. So we're either going to have to play half-half, one a half of each version, or we're going to need some more votes to break this tie this morning. 1-300-476-222-0467-922-783. Who wants to break this tie? Which version of You're the Voice do you think is best? Can Farnsey be outperformed? Let us know this morning. 10cc with I'm Not in Love to kick us off. It's 8 minutes past 9. Good morning, Southeast.

0: 10cc, the English rock band that formed in Stockport in 1972. That was written by the band members Eric Stewart and Graham Goldman. It was from the band's third album, the original soundtrack. It won 3 UK Ivor Novello Awards in 76 for Best Pop Song, International Hit of the Year, and Most Performed British Work.
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0: 12 minutes past 9 on ABC South East this morning. Well, Aboriginal women who fought against the construction of the Hindmarsh Island Bridge south of Adelaide, they've been retelling their story through an art project that'll be going on the road this month and coming to Mount Gambier. In 1995, a royal commission had found that a group of Nurundjeri women had fabricated claims about secret women's business on the island in a bid to stop the bridge from being built. Later, the federal court rejected the outcome, saying it wasn't satisfied the women's claims were false. One of the women part of that 1995 battle in the court was Nurundjeri and Bowendick woman Sandra Saunders, who was director of the Aboriginal Legal Rights Movement in South Australia. Sandra now lives in Wangaree, where she keeps busy creating new politically inspired artworks. She, along with former Tulka resident and fellow Nurundjeri person Tiani Edwards, are part of a group of women involved in the Kumarunk exhibition, a visual arts exploration of the Hindmarsh Island Bridge controversy from the perspective of Nurundjeri women, which is touring regional South Australia from August. Before she took off on the bash, Emma Pedler asked them about their works.
2: It takes me back many years because my Hindmarsh Island collection was done 20-odd years ago, at the time when Hindmarsh Island saga was happening. And I'd done that artwork in a way to get rid of the pain and anxiety I was feeling about that. So to have it on show again is quite amazing that it is up there with a lot of different other artists, yeah. So I'm really sort of pleased that it's there.
3: The images that you created for this, I can see them in front of me, but for people at home, what kind of pictures will they see from you from that time?
2: Well, it starts with the land and the creation of the land for the Nurundjeri people. So there's a person creating the waters, that, and next piece is the people fishing in the lake in their woven jackets, and the men with their nets in the water. And then throughout it, there is collaging of different events like the media hassling different people throughout the saga, pictures of lawyers in courts and things like that.
3: When you have to go back and look at this art and you revisit it, does it open up a door of a hard place in your heart, or does it feel good to know that you made it through?
2: It certainly opens up a lot of pain and anxiety about the time, but I'm getting through that because I've met up with a lot of the old people that I connected with years ago. It's been like a bit of a healing for me. We went down to Kumarak or Goolwa and had a meeting down there, and it was amazing.
3: I remember you telling me that at the time, and seeing one another again and having music and a celebration of surviving it.
2: Absolutely. So it's been a sort of healing trip for me, yeah.
3: Yeah, how beautiful. Tiani Edwards is our guest as well. Tiani did some time living here on EP in and around Tulka, and is a Nurundjeri person living on Kaurna country at the moment over in Adelaide, where she joins us from the sideline hustle of working in the APY space in there at the

0: The gallery at the moment. Your work is awesome, Tiani. Explain what you are creating.
1: So I am mainly a ceramicist at the moment. At the moment, it is now my long-time gig, and that is what I contributed to the Kamarang exhibition. I was lucky enough to give them a large-scale pot and some weaving tiles. So yeah, that was what I worked on for that exhibition, and I'm just continuing to do figurative works and a lot of protest-focused works as well. So that's me, yeah.
0: As a younger Nurundjeri person coming through and then being able to have your work alongside that of Sandra, knowing that she has been fighting this fight in the political art space for a while, what's it like to be able to exhibit alongside of her?
1: I'm not going to lie, when I got the call from Dominic Guerrera, who is a very good friend of mine, I love him dearly. He came to me with opportunity and he was very, you know, committed to having me in the show and very encouraging. I did have a lot of doubts. I was like, how am I going to stand next to these giants like Aunty Sandra? Because, you know, they were there. They did the fight. They continued to fight. I still consider her a fighter to this day, making new works for the Kamarang show, being involved with the community. So it was a really big privilege to be involved with the elders, you know, to have work from Aunty Ellen with the Marawi Collective in there as well, and Aunty Bertie Sumner. You know, these women were around and they went through hell. And the pot for Kamarang is a large rounded pot piece, so like a vase shape, and it encompasses a lot of what happened and also reflects a lot of Aunty Sandra's work as well, because I'm staring at her book right now. It's in my studio. So it was just a lot of having, you know, the history all over my studio. The poster, the original Kamarang poster, is the front of my pot with the pelican and a lot of, you know, symbols that attribute to the strength of the women that fought for Kamarang. The weaving in the pot is representative of those women, and all the colours are really reflective of the Kamarang as well. And I just wanted to make something that really encapsulated the beauty and strength of not just like the terribleness of what they went through, but the fact that they made it through. And I hope that they know how respected and how much their legacy actually has moved forward the progress of land rights and Aboriginal rights in general.
0: Do you think you know that, Sandra?
2: Yes, I know it from them young ones and what they're doing. You know, it tells you that it's in good hands. But it's a bit scary when you look at the country today and what's happening to it, that you wonder where we are heading. Because there is not much Aboriginal issues being aired at the political arena these days. The likes of Pauline Hanson and what's happening there worries me about where we're going to be in the future.
0: Sandra, to know that political art is in good hands as well with people like Tiani, what's that like to see these younger generations coming through?
2: It sort of warms your heart in a way to see these young fellas there doing their artwork and being part of it. And I think that's what's great about this exhibition. Although there's my works and works from six other people within that art exhibition, and some of them are young fellas. So that is just really great to see. And you know it's okay when you see their artwork and what they're representing, you know, like Tiani and what she's done with her beautiful pottery, Sonia Rankin, and her piece of weaving, which was the envelopes that were put on the table in Parliament House. She wove it, the envelopes.
0: And you remember that day and that handing of that envelope?
2: Absolutely. It sticks in my guts. You know, it's still there. I can feel it even just talking about it. So that's quite amazing. And Carly Dodd and her amazing woven giant basket. Yeah, and Ellen and them, well, them mob were around them days, but these are younger ones coming through, which is great. Just lovely.
3: That is Sandra Saunders. They're a Narrenjeri and Bowendick artist who lives in Wangaree, and fellow Narrenjeri person Tiani Edwards speaking with Emma Pedler there. They are part of the Art Collective who have created this Coomerang exhibition, a visual arts exploration of the Hindmarsh Island Bridge controversy from the perspective of Narrenjeri women. It is touring regional South Australia. We are going to see in Mount Gambier from the 29th of August. That'll be at the Redhawk Arts and Cultural Centre until Sunday, the 8th of November. Of course, you can head into the Cultural Centre from 10 a.m. till 4 p.m. during the week, Saturdays and Sundays, 10 a.m. till 2 p.m.
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That is The Fray with You Found Me. It is just about to turn 26 minutes past nine. Now, fuel prices have surged in the past fortnight since a wobbly ceasefire between the US and Iran collapsed. Now, the price of fuel is expected to rise by at least 16 cents a litre. Now, the government's cut to the fuel excise has ended. So how much pain should motorists be bracing for? Mike

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1: The price of fuel is expected to rise by at least 16 cents a litre. Now the government's cut to the fuel excise has ended. And unsurprisingly, motorists aren't over the moon about it.
2: We would have to, you know, like think about other options, maybe carpooling, maybe depend more on the public transportation.
3: It is a bit of a hit to the bank account as well as the car.
1: The end to the excise discount comes after a fragile ceasefire between the US and Iran crumbled in recent weeks, and the conflict widened to new oil choke points, like the Bab al-Mandab Strait near Yemen and the Suez Canal. It also comes as the government applies its twice-yearly inflation rise to the fuel excise, which amounts to an extra 1.5 cents or so per litre. So with the excise cut gone and the war dragging on, how bad is it going to be at the Bowser in the coming weeks and beyond? To rewind a bit, back in April, fuel prices were really high due to the war in the Middle East. To ease pressure on households, the federal government cut the amount of tax it imposes on petrol, diesel and other fuels, which is called the fuel excise. That reduced the cost to motorists by more than 30 cents a litre. That discount was later extended, but at the lower rate of 16 cents a litre. Now it's gone, and with it the heavy vehicle road user charge discount to ease financial relief on transport businesses. Experts say prices should take about a week to rise across the board. But in the meantime, fuel suppliers and service stations are on notice, with the Treasurer Jim Chalmers asking the consumer watchdog to monitor for price gouging. With no end in sight for the Middle East conflict, some experts believe that in the short term, fuel prices will probably keep climbing. Saul Kavanagh is the head of energy research at economics firm MST Financial.
4: I still think we're fundamentally on a trajectory towards tighter oil markets and therefore higher prices over the coming few months, unless we see a really dramatic de-escalatory pathway.
1: But not everyone's downbeat. David Leaney is an international supply chain management consultant and lecturer at the Australian National University. He says due to supply chains rerouting around the Persian Gulf, oil production ramping up beyond the Middle East, and our own bilateral trade deals with countries like South Korea and Singapore, Australia's relatively well positioned to weather the storm.
5: So Australia has actually got more fuel in country now than what we did at the start of the Iranian-US war. And that means that we've actually got continuity of supply, and that's put Australia in a very good position.
1: So what, if anything, can motorists do in the meantime? Ian Jeffries is Principal Economic and Affordability Specialist for the Royal Automobile Club of Queensland, or RACQ. His answer, well, not much, beyond shopping around.
6: So look at the price comparison services, look at the apps, and seek out those petrol stations that are keeping a lower price for longer.
1: And the NRMA says motorists should consider using cheaper E10 fuel if they can, because the gap between premium and E10 has never been wider. While the federal government hasn't ruled out intervening again if fuel prices rise too dramatically, the Treasurer has more or less poured cold water on the idea.
7: That's not something that we've been considering, bringing back, you know, reintroducing this at some future point.
1: The surge in fuel prices comes as sales of electric vehicles soar, with new data from the Australian Automobile Association showing in the 3 months to June 30, almost half of all new cars sold in Australia were electric or hybrid.
0: That is Mike Kermode from the Top Stories podcast there. Find the podcast and give it a follow for other news explanations at any time. You're on ABC Southeast, where it's 9:30 on the dot. Let's get the latest in news with Elise Arminini.
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9: We're on time. Good morning, Beck. Local wildlife carer Julia Dangerfield says it's important those on the front lines of the state's bird flu response have access to supplies like PPE. About 100 people attended a state government community bird flu forum at the Robe Bowling Club last night. The meeting was brought forward 2 weeks after a sudden surge in local detection numbers and a mass mortality event of birds near Cape Jaffa. In national news, Home Affairs Minister Tony Berg has postponed a speech at the National Press Club, where he was expected to unveil far-reaching changes to Australia's migration settings. Three sources familiar with the government's thinking told the ABC the minister had been preparing a package of measures to achieve a quick and